it's almost like a cult, but it's morphed into a terrorist organization. If you look at the Southern Poverty Law Center and the things that George Soros and the election fraudsters have done, it's gone way beyond that. It's RICO. It's terrorism. You know, they've supported open borders, despite the fact that we know that drugs have killed our youth and guns have ended up in the hands of gang members who kill for a living and commit crime. Crime is down. Taxes are down. The border is secure. Trump has restored peace to 8 different regional wars. And he's neutralized the threat of Iran and Venezuela, which was on our hemisphere. Can anyone say the Monroe Doctrine, which was a doctrine that ensured the security and safety of our hemisphere? And, you know, that was almost put to test with the Bay of Pigs in Cuba, but it was also put to test with Panama and Venezuela and others, Colombia drug cartels. Now Trump is friends with Colombia, the president of Colombia. He's friends with the president of El Salvador, one of the worst places MS-13 came from. And he's friends with the Argentinian leader. Milei, and Bukele from El Salvador. You know, he's friends with these people, and he's going to actually end up being the best thing that's ever happened to Cuba in the last 70 years. And he's going to be the best thing that's ever happened to Venezuela contemporaneously. And all the while, he's gaining more and more leverage, not only over our so-called friends that aren't our friends, called the West, whether it's Starmer or Carney, whether it's Macron or Sanchez in Spain. So, you know, there's a new sheriff in town, and basically we have a new alliance. It's called the Board of Peace. You take the UN. The UN just basically appointed to, as part of their nuclear inspection group, Iranian ambassador. Tell me that's not tone deaf and out to lunch, right? But that's what they've done. And they're doing it. And they'll continue to do it. And they're feckless and they get nothing done. In fact, their whole contribution to the Middle East was to basically prop up Palestinians. And we've seen where that's gotten us. Again, too much gravy, too much money in the hands of these radical left-wing terrorist groups that the Democrats support, whether it's Palestinians or the Iranian National Guard, Revolutionary Guard, whether it's any one of those things, or whether it's Zelensky, who doesn't even have an election, yet claims he's about democracy, silences his press, and grabs men off the street and puts them in the front line so they can get killed. That's Zelensky. And he has a coke problem and he has a money laundering problem. And no one wants to audit the money that's going through Ukraine. Of course, all that money goes into the pockets of the globalists that are part of the European Union that play ball and act nice. It's really disgusting, but you know, Trump is above all that. He's above the fray, and that's why he wins. He wins because he takes the standard, the high road. He lives a standard, and he doesn't go below it. And people ask, why Venezuela? Why Iran? Why is he doing this? And it's because he looks at it and says, you know, I can get the Abraham Agreement if only Iran's proxies weren't meddling, Hezbollah, Houthis, and Hamas weren't meddling in the process. And he talks to the leaders over in the Gulf states, and he's basically, they agree with him. Yeah, these regional conflicts and this terrorism is killing us, and it's making it, you know, these false flag attacks, it makes it almost impossible to get along. So where does that lead back to? Iran, he says. And then Iran's nuclear threat.

0: basically their nuclear ambitions and their control of the different straits in the region. Houthis control the West Bank of Saudi Arabia, and Iran and Oman were controlling the right bank, the East Bank, the Strait of Hormuz. And they were controlling the world's energy supply. We knew that this was going to happen when we engaged in this conflict. We knew it wasn't going to be easy, but in the long run, it's going to pay dividends on the world stage. And the only people that are paying the price, some people say, well, you know, you got Canada being friends with China, and you got Europe also looking to China. But Howard Lutnick already warned them. You shop the world for cheap labor just so you could put your middle class and your manufacturing, just so you can export your middle class and your, you could crush your middle class and export your manufacturing. Or export your manufacturing, which ends up killing your middle class, I should say. And that's what it is. Do that at your own peril, but don't expect the United States to bail you out when you fail. Because without a working, vibrant, independent, free, middle class, you have nothing as a country. If all you have are elites and impoverished dependents, and zero working class, zero independent population, then you're not going to have the consumption, you're not going to have the productivity that you thought you wanted to have. You're going to basically export all your meaningful manufacturing, low-skilled labor, or non-intellectual jobs to China. And then you got the Belt and Road. And you got all these things worked out through the Paris Agreement. It was all part of a plan. The plan was to create the patents and intellectual property in the West and have the BRICS nations manufacture it all in the sweatshops with 12-year-olds working 12-hour days for $20 a day. And then the elites thought that was a good idea. But nothing that's that unfair is a good idea. Yeah, we all benefit from cheaper products, but guess what? You know, when they dump their steel in our country, we have buildings that don't last half as long. We have products that aren't quite as good. And we sell out. And we got to stop doing that. We must stop. And Trump has basically put a stop to it. And so there it is. But the rest of the world has yet to wake up because they have the wrong leadership. And I think their elections are so rigged, or their population is so warped. I think that their population is warped and manipulated and psyoped to where they believe the wrong things. What they don't know, they don't know. They don't know the truth. All right, so let's talk about the violence and this Cole Allen and the prosecution that's gone on against him.
1: No place in civic life, and it certainly cannot continue to be used against the President of the United States.
2: Let this be a message to anyone who thinks that Washington, D.C. is the place to act out political violence. We will prosecute you to the fullest extent of the law.
3: The president spoke on late Saturday evening with the message of unity and a backing of law enforcement, and we have followed through on that message.
4: DOJ officials briefing the public following the shooting at the White House Correspondents' Dinner on Saturday night. The incident intensifying the debate on Capitol Hill over funding for the Department of Homeland Security, as the Secret Service has still not been paid and is still working to protect the president. One Secret Service official was shot Saturday, but is expected to recover. Maria spoke with New York Congressman Mike Lawler on this program yesterday. Here's what he told her.
5: First, it was about health care. Now it's about ICE and CBP. They want to abolish it. They don't want to enforce our immigration laws. They want criminal aliens to roam free in our country. But the fact is, they need to put the politics of their far left radical base aside, and they need to do what is right by the American people. The Department of Homeland Security needs to be funded in full. You have a Secret Service agent who was shot at point blank range. Thank God he was wearing a vest, but he's not being paid. The Secret Service, the Coast Guard, we're in the middle of a war in Iran, and the Coast Guard is not being paid. It is absolute insanity. It is time to pass this bill. And if the Democrats won't join us in funding the department in full, then yes, we need to do reconciliation 2.0 immediately and pass full funding for the Department of Homeland Security.
4: And President Trump is urging the House to pass full funding for DHS, writing this on Truth Social. We need all Republicans to join together, support this budget blueprint, which will allow us to bypass Democrat obstruction in the Senate. House Republicans must unify and pass the same blueprint to get the bill done. I've asked for the final bill on my desk by June 1st. Joining me now, West Virginia Congressman Riley Moore. Congressman, House Speaker Johnson says he's looking to push for a modified bill, which...
0: Well, here they talk about reconciliation bills and putting the funding in and things like that. I would rather them be talking about the SAVE Act. If we're not talking about the SAVE Act, the Democrats are winning. But this reconciliation bill, 73 days without pay for the Secret Service and others, is insane. That's insane. That's just not fair. It's not right. It's wrong. And the Democrats should be ashamed of themselves. And why the American people won't stand up and speak up against this is beyond me. Whether it's Jimmy Kimmel spewing hate or the Democrats spewing hate and basically blocking everything because they can't get their way. Well, elections have consequences. Trump won and the Republicans control the House and Senate, but you wouldn't know it because we have too many rhinos. You know, we don't have as many sheep as the Democrats do. Democrats, they lock together like sheep. In part, though, because it's non-consequential. All they have to do is block the Republicans. And they win, and they get cheered on by their base. It's when you are the leadership party that you're called to account, because your vote actually makes a difference. But in this reconciliation, if they can pack the reconciliation... reconciliation requires 51 votes. If they could sort of lace it with certain items that would normally fall into the filibuster of 60 votes, either that or you get rid of the filibuster. And John Thune is not the man for the job. He sucks, actually. And so he's got to go. But he's not going anywhere until he gets unelected. So we got bad leadership because you just know that the Democrats would stop at nothing. I mean, they already agree. Too large of a percentage of Democrats agree that you should assassinate somebody to get your way. The polls indicate that. They're that messed up in the head that they literally believe that violence can, in some cases, be the answer to getting your political ideology through. The polls indicate that. Among young liberals, 40% agree with that, actually. It's a disturbing number. So crap for brains, Jimmy Kimmel, our first lady is here. This is the joke he got himself in trouble with.
6: Our first lady, Melania, is here. Look at Melania, so beautiful. Mrs. Trump, you have a glow like an expectant widow.
0: All right, so there he is, right? And he said that on Thursday, April 23rd, and then stuff happened, right? And you wonder why, you know, these radical fringe nut jobs that are hanging by a thread psychologically get told nonsense by leaders like this advisor to Bill Clinton. He is basically Bill Clinton's campaign advisor and one of the leading spokespeople in the Democrat Party for the last 30 years. The Raging Cajun, James Carville said this just last week.
7: I want to be clear on this. I do not want that man to die. I want to watch him suffer. And I can't watch a dead person suffer. So I want him to be fully cognizant come November. So when people tell him, I want to be clear.
0: And it gets worse. I mean, he curses and he says so many bad things. It's just, you know, how can you take this guy seriously? And James Carville. And then you got these Democrats. This is just kind of a comical thing. I'm going to play half of it. It's 5 minutes. But you got these people also acting like reverend preachers, like Cory Booker, who's gay and won't admit it, and acts all tough. He calls himself Spartacus. What an idiot. I can't even believe these people are in charge and in power. It's just unbelievable that they keep getting reelected. And they just really are sellouts to American interests.
8: Blowing it like it is. After our primaries and Hillary Clinton was our nominee, there was some people, not all people, not even most people, some people said, well, I don't like her. I don't agree with everything she says. I saw it with Kamala Harris. There were too many people that say, I don't agree with her on everything. I mean, 90 out of 100, I agree with her, but don't.
0: Do you hear what he's doing there? That kind of thing? Do you hear that? Do you hear that? He's doing a Barack Obama impersonation, but he doesn't even know it. That's how dumb he is.
8: Some people, not all people, not even most people, some people said, well, I don't like her. I don't agree with everything she says. I saw it with Kamala Harris.
0: Did you hear that gay tone come out of his voice? He couldn't control it.
8: There were too many people.

0: 100% of her views, but you let someone get in office who you disagree with on everything. You let somebody get in office.
1: Well, that's really crazy, Matt.
0: You let somebody in office who's taking away our health care.
1: And these Democrats are standing cheering, like thinking they just witnessed something, some Martin Luther King speech, like I have a dream.
2: First Lady Melania is here. Look at
1: this one.
3: FBI has been used as
1: Susan Rice
3: to suggest that anybody who might be a woman, might be a person of color, might be a religious minority, might have a disability, might be a religious minority, might be a veteran or of Native descent, anybody who has benefited in any way, shape, or form from the notion that we all should be treated equally and that we should be viewed on the basis of our merits and not discounted because we happen to be a woman or happen to be a person of color. Anybody who fits the mold of somebody who is not a white Christian cisgender male is by definition in this administration deemed inferior. That is the vast majority, Brian.
1: Now, we're the party of equality. They're the party of equity. She got that backwards. Quota-based systems are not equal.
2: Right, I'm almost out of time. Brendan Carr has given me the light. Brendan Carr is the head of the FCC. Back in September, he tried to get my affiliates to throw me off the air. He said we could do this the easy way or the hard way. Same thing he said to Lindsey Graham 10 minutes ago in the all-gender restroom. By the way, where is Lindsey Graham? I know he's here.
1: It's too hard to listen to. It gets worse. It gets much, much worse. But, I mean, it's Jimmy Kimmel's just such a scumbag, right? Then you got Nicole Wallace. She was a campaign advisor to John McCain, and she said this.
4: The permission structure for violence. You've got polls about political violence. Democrats don't think it's a good idea. Only Republicans.
1: Oh, Democrats don't think it's a good idea for political violence. Only Republicans think that.
4: Only people inclined to consume conservative media are now, I think, upward of 50.
1: Well... Yeah.
4: Percent say that if necessary, violence is okay. You've only got the conduct on one of the two sides. The permission structure for violence. You've got polls about political violence. Democrats don't think it's a good idea. Only Republicans.
1: Well, she's lying. And we got one more. This was Jimmy Kimmel's apology last night.
2: 3 days before the event, in order to keep that cherished tradition alive, I did my own version of the correspondence dinner on my show. I put on a tuxedo. We pretended we had an audience of luminaries. We used old footage of the Trumps, of Pete Hegseth, J.D. Vance, Kid Rock, Vanilla Ice, all the members of his cabinet. And we made it seem like they were all together in a room. We had a little roast. Again, this was Thursday, and there was no big reaction to it until this morning when I greeted the day facing yet another Twitter vomit storm. And a call to fire me from our First Lady, Melania Trump, saying I should be fired because of a joke I made, again, 5 nights ago. It was a pretend roast. I said, our First Lady, Melania, is here. Look at her, so beautiful. Mrs. Trump, you have a glow like an expectant widow, which...
1: That's not funny.
2: Obviously was a joke about their age difference.
1: It's never
2: and
1: funny.
2: The look of joy we see on her face every time they're together. It was a very light roast joke about the fact that he's almost 80 and she's younger than I am. It was not by any stretch of the definition
1: this is
2: a
1: not
2: call
1: an apology,
2: to assassination.
1: Folks.
2: And they know that. I've been very vocal for many years speaking out against gun violence in particular. But I understand that the First Lady had a stressful experience over the weekend, and probably every weekend is pretty stressful in that house. And also, I agree that
1: comparing
2: hateful
1: an assassination
2: and violent
1: attempt
2: rhetoric
1: to
2: is
1: living
2: something
1: at
2: we should
1: Mar-a-Lago.
2: Reject. I do, and I think a great place to start to dial that back would be to have a conversation with your husband about it, because...
1: So he should be fired at this point. At this point, he should be fired. Because, you know, it's quite clear, ABC should fire him. It's quite clear that whether, you know, that was his intention or not, it doesn't matter. He screwed up. There's so many worse examples are so many lesser examples where people got fired. That one, it's rubbing everybody the wrong way. It's just wrong. Anyway, we got Dane from Mississippi on the line.
5: Yes. Listen, he's a sick man. End of story. Full stop. I want to address something, the Secret Service and this security that they're providing now. I actually called in when Trump had his headquarters in Trump Tower. I got the date written down here, 12-28-15. I talked, at that time, you could actually talk to somebody. The woman that answered was Dorothy. And I said, listen, I'd like to talk to the president. And she says, oh, would you? Well, he's here right now. Let me put you through to his message. Well, he would take and listen to those messages. He wouldn't answer, but he would listen to what the people said. So I was talking on his tape machine while he was probably listening, I imagine. And I said, listen, Mr. President, I want to give you some advice. And there was a big debate about him getting Secret Service at the time because he was running and they weren't providing him Secret Service and he wanted it. I said, well, if they get you Secret Service, you need a Secret Service to watch the Secret Service. And that Secret Service, you need to get another one to watch that Secret Service. And then you need your own private military Secret Service yourself to watch all of them. And this is not far from what should be happening. He should actually have a secret military service to watch them all. Because in reality, there is somebody in that system that is providing lack of coverage. They want this to happen. This is number three. They're not going to stop, okay? And I hope the president's listening, because he can go back to that tape machine and listen to me back in 12-28-15, okay? I'm on tape, and I'm sure the FBI at that time was listening in too, because I had problems myself under surveillance. So what I'm saying is here, Mr. President, some of your people are probably listening. Get yourself a private military Secret Service to watch them all, because they're not doing the job, obviously. They're still going to try and do you. In 1980, I went over to Southeast Asia, okay? I saw what the black op deep status can do, and they're dangerous. That was my first and last experience with them, because they can kill you at any time. They can frame you at any time. They can do whatever they want. Those people still exist, okay, in the deep state. They're still there. They're still in the CIA. They're still in the NSA. There's some good people in there, but there's also the bad ones. And if he doesn't find some way to root them out and get his own private security, because his staff, Susie Weil, she doesn't know his hair. She's not clueless. See, it takes someone like myself who being on the ground floor in a real dangerous situation where your life is actually being threatened and you can see how the real world works. Because otherwise, you're living in this little bubble ivory tower there and you don't realize what's happening. But it's happening and they're there. You. Always got to look back to Kennedy.
1: Yeah. All right. Well, I appreciate the call. Thank you.
5: Thank you.
1: Thank you. Take care. All right. Well, you know, a lot of people are talking like Kennedy from The Five, that female. Well, there used to be with MTV, Kennedy. That's her. She just goes by the name Kennedy. Was saying, you know, she was staying there for 3 days at the Hilton, and they call it the Hinckley Hilton is the nickname for that Hilton in D.C. because that's where Hinckley shot President Reagan. But she said they didn't even ask her for an ID. She was allowed to roam all around the place. You know, people who were just walking in off the street were 15 yards, 20 yards from the conference door. They could walk right by it. And it's just the security was way too lax. So they're having meetings now about perimeters. But it is true that, you know, when President Trump has to go to a hotel, whether it's the National Press Club or the Hilton or anywhere in between, they have to get into a motorcade. You know how expensive that is? You know how difficult that is to police the entire route and get the president safely to that destination in D.C.? And then secure the building and set up a perimeter and, you know, look at every adjacent building and all the different windows and whether they open or not. You know, I have a friend that was a Secret Service guy and he said, you know, the details are amazing. Like when a president goes to a certain area, if he's going by gas stations, they have to actually tell the gas station to fill up the gas in those tanks underneath the ground. Fill them to the top. Otherwise, they could explode. So, I mean, there's every little detail that goes into these things. And all I'm saying is that the ballroom would save the taxpayer tons of money. It's, by the way, the ballroom is being paid for not by taxpayers, but by Trump and his crone and his colleagues and his friends and his donors and his cronies. I say cronies not in a negative way, friends. Basically, he's footing the bill for this. And it's going to be there for a long time. I've seen the infrastructure of it. And it's a real deal. That's a real solid foundation they're building with huge beams. And all I'm saying is that, you know, they wouldn't have to get the caravan, you know, the entourage of the whole, the beast and all of the vehicles that go along with it, the Secret Service to protect the route, the perimeter, and set up in a remote site, in a hotel just across town. They could stay there. It's all fortified. They don't have to do a thing. That's about 100,000 easy, just in the security apparatus that was set up for the Hilton. Probably more than 100,000. Hundreds of thousands of dollars that we will save every single time there's an event. So the ballroom is essential. And why the Democrats and why the that organization that's suing Trump is continuing to do so is kind of like senseless. All right, so here's Hakeem Jeffries. We already heard Hakeem Jeffries. This was him calling for extreme warfare.
6: Republicans, as it relates to anything.
1: This is him standing by his statement. All right. If the Democrats win the midterms, President Trump will be impeached on day one, and you will witness maximum warfare. Maximum warfare, quote.
7: It is an election year, as you know. Midterms are coming in
1: Scott
7: November.
1: Jennings.
7: Let me ask you a question to begin today's show. What is the first thing that Democrats would do if they win back the House in November? Would they lower your taxes, do anything to make your life better? No, the answer is no. The first thing, the very first thing, is impeach Donald Trump. Again, for the third time. That is the big idea, but don't take my word for it. According to a new report from Axios, breaking today, House Democrats are already laying the groundwork for a day one impeachment if they take power after the 2026 election. Day one. They're talking about building a case right now, holding shadow hearings, lining everything up so the minute they grab the gavels, they can go straight to impeaching the president. Now, right after the last election, a lot of Democrats were hesitant to go down this road again. But now the pressure is building inside their party among the radicals who now call the shots. Support for impeachment inside the Democratic caucus has jumped significantly, according to the reports, with more and more House members signing on. So here we are again, the same playbook, the same obsession with the idea that Donald Trump is not and has never been a legitimate president. That is what's at the heart of all of this. They cannot get over the fact that Donald Trump beat Hillary Clinton way back in 2016. The party that talks about democracy and the will of the people has studiously ignored these things when it comes to Trump, his legitimacy, and his authority as the duly elected president of our nation. That's the news today. The Democratic Party is once again preparing to center its agenda around impeaching the president of the United States. Now, even some Democrats admit this isn't necessarily the most important thing they should be doing. There is some internal debate. There's clearly some hesitation. But the leaders of the Democratic Party are powerless to stop the radical mob that makes up the core of their movement. After all, they've had the Department of Homeland Security shut down for the last 70 days to appease this mob. You think they wouldn't go further and impeach the president? Come on. They want it. And they want it immediately. And that pressure is driving this entire conversation. Let me translate this into plain English. If they win, they are not coming to govern. They are coming to retaliate. They are coming for retribution. They are coming for political blood. As Hakeem Jeffries, the Democratic House leader, has said this week, it's maximum warfare. Let's listen to him in Cut 27.
1: Well, we've heard that part. So there's that. Then there's the Democrats aren't a political party. They're a full-blown criminal racket, says Jesse Waters.
8: Man doesn't care that the group sent $1 million to the neo-Nazis. They paid the Grand Wizard. He doesn't care. They also don't care that the group committed bank fraud, wire fraud, and defrauded all their donors. Don't care. As long as they smeared Republicans. Doesn't matter. The ends justify the means. I'm beginning to think the entire Democratic Party is a whole scam. What is it really about? Stealing money, flooding the country with illegals, and calling us racists. That's it. Every time you look under the hood, all you find are scams. COVID. Wait a second. Fauci funded the lab where the virus came from? What? Somali daycare, $19 billion. Wait a second, there's no children in the daycare center. What happened to USAID? None of the money left D.C. It all went to Democrats there. Everything, Russia, Hunter, whatever happened to the Green New Deal? It was about $1 trillion, right? Where are the windmills?
9: The green.
8: Where are the solar panels? Where'd they go?
1: Where are the EV chargers?
8: They haven't even built the little charging stations for the EVs. Where did it go? How about Omar? Omar, the other day, was worth $100,000. Next month, she was worth $30 million. Then she went back down to $100,000. How does that happen? They put Donald Trump on trial because of a bookkeeping thing. And she just gets away with inflating and deflating her net worth. Maybe she's hiding the money. Maybe there was never any money. Here's the point. You can't pay racists and then raise money off racism. And it all started 10 years ago in 2014 when they started incubating the nation with racism. You saw it all over television, all over the newspapers. Race, race. Remember the syrup? Remember the songs? We used to do stories on the Five all day long. And it crushed the heart and soul of the country. Everyone was afraid. People were getting canceled. You couldn't say what you wanted to say. And then what did it turn out to be? A big, fat psyop. And it turns out we all love each other. And they don't want us to love each other. But we do anyway. We love you.
1: Yeah, I mean, it's all about divide and conquer, right? I mean, you can't conquer a unity. A unified country cannot be conquered. A unified country usurps power from the elite. So the Democrats understand that better than the Republicans, perhaps. But the Republicans don't think that way. The Republicans want a strong country. The Democrats want a strong Democrat Party because they're pushing in a radical agenda. So they don't care about the well-being of America. And so therefore, they push to divide it. Obama, Biden, anytime you borrow from Peter to pay Paul, you could always depend on Paul's support. And that's where we are, is you divide and conquer. And that's exactly what they're trying to do. Take this. This is where the NGOs come in.
10: Have more in assets than the combined 2025 GDP.
1: Right here.
10: The Federal Reserve has revealed that U.S. NGOs have more
1: NGOs,
10: in assets than the combined 2025 GDP estimates for Japan, Germany, and India combined. India and Japan's GDP each just over $4 trillion. Germany, $5 trillion. About $13.5 trillion together. Guess what? The combined assets held by U.S. NGOs equals $14.2 trillion of your tax money and that of your children and grandchildren and great-great-great-great-great-grandchildren. Ever wonder why everything is so absolutely unaffordable today? It's not actually rocket science. Government has forgotten the fundamental reasons for which it was formed, to serve and protect our civil liberties. It has inverted the entire formula and decided that we are the ones here to serve, to work, and through our individual labors to support their desires and the behemoth of a bureaucracy that has emanated from those desires.
1: Carolyn Phippen is who that is. If I know people are going to want to ask. So investigations are ramping up into Somalian Representative Ilhan Omar's fraud.
9: Investigation for allegedly marrying her brother so he could immigrate to either a European country or America from Somalia. His name, Ahmed Nir Saad Elmi. They divorced and then he fled the country. Does that seem a little bit odd to you?
11: When I started talking about her latest episodes of what seemingly corrupt behavior, I heard from more people at home, former people Tom from your Emmer. Business. One channel in particular, these guys are retired now, told me that they had the information on Ilhan back in 2013 or 14 when she was first on the rise in Minnesota politics, and their station would not play the story because Minnesotans are afraid of being called names like racist or xenophobe or
9: Congressman,
11: Islamophobe.
9: Are you talking about a local station in Minnesota?
11: Yes.
9: Okay.
11: Yes. That's exactly what I'm talking about. Look, I know Tom Homan was on last night somewhere because I heard that he was talking about they are digging into her files as we speak.
9: Okay.
11: And there is more to come.
1: Yeah, we have to stop being lied to and defrauded. And we have to start seeing arrests and indictments and litigation, convictions and prosecutions. We have to see this stuff. It's just, we're never going to get ahead of this fraud if we don't. Well, that brings us to the end of the Scott Adams Show. I want to thank everybody for tuning in today. Be sure to check us out over at Substack, scottadamsshow.substack.com. And then you can follow us on X at Scott Adams Show. 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We're called The Scott Adams Show. 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
23: This is an encore presentation of Beer, Chips, and Politics. Hello, this is Cutter Ben Moyle, and yes, we've decided to do another exciting best of Beer, Chips, and Politics. Since it's going to be a little silly, we decided to use the silliness masters, that would be the Three Stooges, to take in and out of each cut. I hope you enjoy today's show.

0: a new game called Don't Say It. Yes, ladies and gentlemen, there are times when you just cannot get across the room fast enough to put your own hand over your own mouth because you are going to say something you are truly, truly going to regret. And today's special contestant is none other than Jake Elwood. Jake Elwood, are you ready to play, sir?
1: Oh, yes. Yes, I can't wait. It's so nice to be here.
0: Well, we have an action-packed day planned for you, and we have four major scenarios. Count them, ladies and gentlemen, four major scenarios where we are going to find people of everyday lives that touch our lives that probably are going to say something incredibly so stupid that they couldn't get across the room to say the right thing. Quite a problem. Quite a problem. So our first contestant today is going to be none other than Nancy Pelosi, who, other than being the third most important person in the United States in line for the presidency, she gets to say something stupid like this.
2: Keep government open. We have to do those imminently, more imminently even, to address the full Obama agenda of building back better with, and I love to say, building back better.
0: Now, what did she say? What did she say that just pigeonholed her for the rest of the week?
1: Did she mention Barry Satoru?
0: Yes, she did. She said it quite loudly and quite unproudly because she couldn't get across the room to stop herself fast enough. That's good.
1: Maybe she can win another boob job.
0: Well, hey, that's $500 for you, Mr. Elwood. Would you like to double shot and try for more money? Would you like to try for more money, sir?
1: Monty, Monty, Monty.
0: Well, then,
1: yes.
0: Let's try this one. You know the name Sheila Jackson Lee? Watch her step on her wazooza.
3: Let me pronounce to my friends that the border is both sovereign and secure. It is obviously subjected to biased and unfair narratives for political purposes.
0: For another $500 for a $1,000 total, what did she say that was so stupid? Do you think she said the border is safe?
1: The border is safe and overly political?
0: Oh, it is so overly political because we know those constitutional conservatives just want it to flow like a river. Isn't that right? Sheila could not stop what was coming out of her pie hole. Well, that puts $1,000 in your pocket. You must be quite excited, Mr. Elwood.
1: I can't wait.
0: You can't
1: wait?
0: What's next? How about we do one more? Well, we got two more for you, but this one is rather special because it happened in, of all things, a gubernatorial debate. Oh, how does that happen? How does that happen? Well, I'll tell you.
1: All kinds of smart things get said in those.
0: We went to the amazing state of Virginia, where there was two candidates, a Republican and a Democrat, and in spite of it, a third party person crashes in and they try to crash it and say, well, I need to be up there too. And you know what's funny? They wouldn't let him up. And Brian Seltzer, beloved CNN
1: Mr.
0: idiot,
1: Potato Head.
0: Oh, yeah. He decided he was going to try to get security to secure the room, and it cleared the room. And then
1: back
0: they had to
1: doors
0: get
1: are not secrets.
0: But that did not help one Governor McAuliffe because he was about to say something incredibly stupid that might just cost him the election.
4: So first of all, this shows how clueless Glenn Youngkin is. He doesn't understand what the laws were because he's never been involved here in helping Virginia. But it was not. The parents had to write to veto bills, veto books, Glenn, not to be knowledgeable about it. Also take them off the shelves. And I'm not going to let parents come into schools and actually take books out and make their own decisions.
5: You vetoed it.
4: So yeah, I stopped the bill that I don't think parents should be telling schools what they should teach.
0: Yes, Do you know what he said? Do you know what he said? For $2,000.
1: I think he just won the stupid award.
0: He couldn't get across the room to say, I can't let parents decide their kids' education.
1: Three good ones, Monty.
0: Yes, and we have one more. Don't you know it, Mr. Jake Elwood? We saved the best for last. This one is about an athlete. Can you handle it, sir?
1: Sure.
0: Well,
1: I love sports.
0: Well, 2,000 gets you double, gets you 4,000, and if you get all four, you will get the $1,000 bonus for a total of 5,000 somethings. Are you ready, sir?
1: Oh, yeah.
0: Well, here we go.
6: Have you been vaccinated, and do you feel compelled to send a message to the rest of the country about the importance of vaccinations?
7: I think when it comes down for me, I can speak about myself. I think everyone has their own choice to do what they feel is right for themselves and their family and things of that nature. I know that I was very skeptical about it all, but after doing my research and things of that nature, I felt like it was best suited for not only me, but for my family and for my friends. And that's why I decided to do it. So, but as far as you guys should know me, anything that I talk about, I don't talk about other people and what they should do. I speak for me and for my family, and, that's what it's about.
0: Yeah, did he say something wrong, didn't he? What did he say wrong for $5,000?
1: He said a number of wrong things of that nature.
0: Yes, he did.
1: I guess a constitutional republic is one of those things that are every individual person's business.
0: Yes, you got that right. You got one more for us? Maybe just one more.
1: Well, it's funny how somebody's body is their own personal temple, but when it comes to their belief system, suddenly it's LeBron James' business, except for his press conference the other day. Suddenly, he's a constitutionalist.
0: You got it right. You certainly have it right. You won your $5,000. Now, we're going to move on and say goodbye on this segment of the show, but we're not going to break. But we need to talk about this after we get through this. So, ladies and gentlemen, as always, thanks for playing with us. We will play this once again as we're not going to back with beer, chips, and politics, and with our favorite contestant, Jake Elwood, as we will continue to sit here and discuss this a little further.
1: Do I get a date with the show model?
0: If you saw what she looked like, you'd run. Look, we're on a budget here.
1: I'm sorry.
0: Thank you for playing. That was great. You got $5,000. What are you going to do with it? Christmas presents? A little bonus, maybe, for Cutter?
8: Goddamn. Oh, I'll go right out to meet her. With a posy, I will greet her. And she'll think that I'm the sweetest. What's the matter, don't you?
9: No.
0: I don't know why, but Mark Knopfler just decides he wants to do all slow bluesy stuff.
10: Yeah.
0: I mean, I'm okay with blues.
10: Well, wasn't the Shoes song something like this?
0: Well,
10: I think it was.
0: The song I'm sorry I didn't grab, ladies and gentlemen, is they hire Willie Nelson to write a song for the cause, you know, the war, and let's do what we can. It's all about, Albania.
1: Albania.
0: And they literally have one of these star-studded sessions where everybody's singing, like, We Are the World, just it's all about the war with the Albanians or something.
10: Yeah.
0: It was great. I mean, this does sound like your average. Sometimes Mark Knopfler can put me to sleep. Other times he just perplexes me with his brilliance.
10: Yeah, actually, I was listening the other day to, what was the record that Money for Nothing was on?
0: Yeah, I can still see the steel guitar in front on the front.
10: Oh my God, I forgot the name of the record.
0: Oh well, anyway, before I have to go back record, and edit for
10: that
0: 10
10: record cover to cover is freaking brilliant.
0: Oh yeah, no, it's great.
10: But the single of Money for Nothing almost sticks out on the record.
0: Well,
10: as like a single-ish thing, the rest of the record is so it's deep. It's
0: well,
10: really
0: what's wild
10: deep
0: is
10: stuff.
0: For years, there's a show called LDI, Lighting Dimensions International. For anybody that's in the touring business and does lighting, that's the show you go to, and that's where all the new spinny lights and disco lights and this light and that. I mean, if it's used in show business, it's at that show. And for like 3 years, we had to hear people do, I want my MTV. Oh, you know, it was the whole, but the whole, you know, the beginning of that, when you've got, you know, 30,000 watts pumped into it with lots of subs, and I mean, that just kicks your ass. And then the lighting directors all do these really killer visuals with it, because you've got two different sides of the room with the guitar, and then you got the other counter, the polyrhythm being played behind. I mean, it's just, it was a great thing to do a light show to.
10: Oh, yeah. The drums at the beginning, just some great chops on there. But the rest of the record is much different than that.
0: And the Salt and the Swing was the whole thing. Like, here he is, he's starving, and he goes to this bar one night to grab a couple pints in this bar that's virtually empty. And there are these guys that are playing this killer, killer swing, you know, Brazilian, South American style music as a trio. And they're just killing it, right? And at the end, he's going, and that's it. Well, thank you very much, ladies and gentlemen. We are the Sultans of Swing. And that's where he got the idea for,
10: oh, get out.
0: For the song. It was just, it's all about those guys in that band that he just observed, that right guys, wrong haircut kind of room. And it was, it ended up probably being one of his biggest achievements, other than Money for Nothing.
9: I'll take custard for mine.
11: Oh, custard.
12: Certainly.
0: Only to be outdone by the Portland Public Schools Board of Education. Does Pete Buttigieg get a retirement in this category? Because the Portland Public Schools Board of Education decided that, you know what, our mascot, the Trojans, it's too controversial. We got to get rid of that.
10: So, oh, my God. No
0: get,
10: way.
0: Yeah, we got to get rid of the Trojans. You know, it's...
10: So USC is next.
0: Well, why not? But right now, we're up a state. We don't have to worry about California just yet. However, they decide, well, instead of the Trojans, what do? And they start looking at all these options. And you know what they decided to call themselves? The Evergreens. Right.
10: Oh, well, talk about an inference.
0: Well, let's visit this for a second. Well, there's some good side to it, because, you know, I could hear like the whole cheerleader squad now having a whole bunch of cheers with like, you know, this forest won't run.
10: You know? Oh, my.
0: Run, forest, run. You know, needle this kind of thing.
10: Are you? Wait, let me just ask a question.
0: We're sappy. We're sappy.
10: Are you?
0: Don't worry, we're sappy.
10: Are you saying that they want to eliminate the term Trojan because of the condom inference?
0: No. Because of the, you know, they were fighters. They were warriors. They sneaked in and, you know, with the Trojan horse.
10: What the hell is wrong with that?
0: Well, you know what? It's controversial. So.
10: That's insane.
0: Well, look, we get to replace him with a tree, for Christ's sake.
10: But the thing is, these people in the midst of their conspiracy and their, let me use a better term, their ideology, they stick it right in your face. Anybody that's been following the news in even a remotely deep way knows what's going on with the Evergreen shipping containers in the Suez Canal.
0: I get that. But you know what? Remember one
10: thing.
0: And what
10: evergreen really means is step beneath that.
0: Well, we're replacing them with wood. And you know what? It's Oregon. There's plenty of trees. And they can have cheers like we're sappy. And I will pay an extra $5 to sit in that stadium to see a bunch of cheerleaders cheer, give us the good wood. Huh? Give us the good wood. <You know? laughs> It'll be great. Except, okay, they're in our Who's a Wazooza file, right?
10: It's terrible. Is there gonna be
0: a Wazooza fact? Yes, I have a Wazooza fact. Okay, and the thing is, they're now balking at their new mascot, the Evergreens.
10: Because, oh, here we go.
0: Because the tree might, just might,
10: turn into a redwood.
0: Have a negative connotation because it's alleged ties to lynching. An evergreen?
12: This isn't
0: an evergreen? I'll be honest with you. I don't think of all of history you will ever know of

0: All history has been rewritten. All books have been burned. All tradition has been rewritten, blah, blah, blah. That's exactly what they're doing. They're changing the language. They're changing the customs. They're changing everything. They do it in the guise of this benevolence and this moral authority and wrapping it up in racism and sexism. They're not doing that. They're trying to they're not trying to reshuffle the deck of America, people. They're trying to replace it with a different deck entirely.
1: Yeah,
0: but and we're letting them.
1: But they're going to sell more tickets because you're going to have the cheerleaders doing give us the good foot. I mean, come on.
0: That would be some routine, man.
1: Rick 'em, rack 'em, rack 'em, rack 'em, take that ball and really fight. Oh, that was a Robin Williams
0: really,
1: line. That was,
0: really.
1: That was a Robin Williams line.
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0: So, so. Get the idea, girls? Now we'll all join together on the letter D.
1: Are you telling me that COVID now comes as a Brazilian?
2: I mean,
1: that's gotta hurt, man.
2: It's gotta hurt. It's bad.
1: Oh, yeah, that's a lot of wax. Man. That's a lot of wax, but it'll look great when you're done.
2: There is
1: I had a Brazilian. I had a Brazilian COVID. Look, oh, you look great in that suit, man.
2: I just had COVID.
1: Just in
2: now
1: time
2: I got
1: for the
2: a Brazilian.
1: Beach. Just in time for the beach. Well, what's interesting is I will dedicate someday a whole segment of my experience in Tokyo working with a major, major manufacturer.
2: I'd like to hear that.
1: To develop a speaker line.
2: Yeah.
1: After weeks of all this work of doing this, when we finally see what after we were all bonded and, okay, this is what we're going to do, and then I go to the trade show and they have it behind a curtain and they pull the curtain and go, and me and my two fellow cohorts that were involved in this development, we're looking at this going, the hell is that?
2: they thought it handled great.
1: They didn't listen to us. They didn't. I mean, we want to break into American market. We need to, what did American look for in a speaker? Not what, you know, and you were sitting there going, okay. And we fought tooth and nail. And it's funny, the very first day, the first 24, 48 hours were brutal because these guys really were coming in from outside the city and sleeping in pods and group showers in the pod house and all. And like they were doing all that. And here I'm sitting at basically a hotel, and they were paying it. It had to be a couple thousand a night. I'm in downtown.

0: town, Tokyo.
1: And
0: for dinner, what they would do, they'd only send, there's three of us, Americans, and then they would have four of these guys come in shifts, right? Well, this is their chance. They got the company credit card. They're in downtown Tokyo. Oh, man, are they going for it. So we're going someplace, Kobe beef. This, you know, we're eating all the top shelf.
1: Oh, blue
0: we're
1: fish.
0: Drinking, yeah. We're drinking, you know, the best scotch.
1: Sake from the mountains of,
0: Yeah, forget that. They're going scotch or they're going cognac. Right,
1: unite on the town in Tokyo. You better back up the Brinks truck.
0: Oh, and we're trying to get to the point of, all right, guys. It's like getting near like 9:30, 10 o'clock. I really want to go back, go to bed. You've had me up since 5:30 this morning, right? Oh no, we go to karaoke bar. We go karaoke. Next thing I know, you think karaoke. You're thinking it's not like here in the United States where you got somebody that like in a with a cheap setup in a corner, right? This is like...
1: No, they got a... It's a stadium.
0: It is. It's like a Las Vegas showroom stadium. And what's funny is when I got up, I did the... What do you want to do? And I used to sing professionally, ladies and gentlemen, and I used to do a lot of songs. And I'm looking for something to challenge myself. I don't know why. I picked Luther Vandross's Never Too Much. Right? Because I got the words there. I got it. Trust me. I landed the plane. And then I got up and I did a couple other tunes. I know one of them was a Gino Vannelli tune. Why doesn't that surprise me? But what was funny is, the next day, like, because I could actually sing, it wasn't like, the guy before me, I kid you not, he gets up and he sings Feelings. So, you know, it's Japan, so he's, Feelings, nothing more than Feelings, Feelings, is that my Feelings, Feelings. No, Feelings. You know, he's like half in the bag. And he's doing Felix. And it's just like, oh my God. And so, of course, it was funny. I'm single at the time, but I'm there. And it's like all of a sudden, all these Japanese women that were in the place, and they were quite gorgeous, but all of a sudden, oh, I sit down and it's like, they're all at the table. Ah, you good. You good. And these guys are all trying to hook up with the girls and this and like and the next morning like we got there of course we were told we had to be there at 6:20 a.m. right. These guys went out, they partied, they came in and they were still probably three sheets to the wind, but they knew how to stay in the corporate culture and look like they were fresh as a daisy, right? I end up going, they told all the other engineers what we did that night, and like, you got to take kata. Kata, karaoke, kata. And I'm walking and go, kata, hey, you doing? High five. You know, it was just like all of a sudden, we broke down all the cultural barriers because of karaoke.
1: Yeah.
0: Who'd thunk it?
1: Kata. Feelings.
0: You couldn't have picked a better song.
1: Oh, man.
0: Oh, dude, look at this. Look over here. That pisses me off. I'm sorry, ladies and gentlemen. There's a woman that just walked in with, like, this fifi pop. Like, really fishy, all dialed up, went to the thing, and it says emotional support animal on it.
1: Oh, my God.
0: You see, I don't know if you can read the cape. The little cape says emotional support. I'm like, come on. You know, not to go off on a rant here, but... If you want to
1: go ahead, man. I will.
0: As a guy that's a 50,000 plus mile a flyer every year, even with this show, I mean, I get my share of seeing emotional support animals on airplanes, for example. And what's weird is, it used to be once every 20 flights you'd see somebody that, like, you know, really they were somebody that was a victim of a war, it helps keep them calm, it stops them from freaking out and wanting to throw people off the plane, whatever it is. I mean, you get all these emotional people flying now. And now it's like 10 on every flight, it seems. Especially if you're doing coast to coast.
1: Dude, it's like anything else, right? Most people have pets for emotional support. Duh. That's not the issue. The issue is wearing it on your sleeve and shoving it down my throat.
0: Going to get a special cape for them. Going to get them on the airplane. Now, I'll be fair to one. I got to laugh about this one. I was flying from Philly to L.A., right? Coast to coast. It's not first class. I'm coach, but, you know, I'm happy. I've got my aisle seat. And sure enough, this woman comes in and she's carrying a freaking chihuahua. Now, Chihuahuas get on my nerves anyway because they're like, it's like they drink too much coffee. They're always shaking.
1: Just yipping and bitching all the time.
0: And to be fair, this one was kind of quiet, right? And normally they bring them in some type of carry-on thing that they go under the seat. This woman paid for a seat for the Chihuahua to sit between us, right? God. And the thing is, it's like, I'm trying to be. How you doing? Oh, he's a good. Oh yeah, he's my. And he's got the little thing on it. Says emotional support animal and all that. And I'm like, hey puppy. And he's like all of a sudden he shoots me like he's got. He's like Reagan in The Exorcist. The head turns and goes. And I'm looking at their teeth. And I'm like, good boy. Hey, good.
1: Little chihuahua flashing some fang,
0: giving me some teeth, and I'm sitting. And she's going, "Oh, he goes, oh, he does that to people. It's okay. It's his name." And I'm like, "Yeah, great. So you're getting emotional support from this dog's looking at me, going, in the teeth. Man, I can still see like,
1: what? Blood? You know, I have never seen one of these.
0: It gets worse.
1: Emotional, but what black cloud is following you around? I mean, how many of
0: look? You know, I mean, look, I'm a 2 million mile flyer, so I mean, it's going to happen, right? But what's fascinating to me is that dog. Now I'm trying to ignore my stuff, and she has to get up and go to the restroom. She's got to bring her dog with her. I mean, like, where do you put a dog? They have that, like, the thing that's funniest on a jet of all is they have a changing table in the bathroom that's, like, 18 inches. Like, you're never going to find a baby that small.
1: That's right.
0: Right? So does she put the dog on that table while, she, like, is she ducking and doing, like, I'm trying to picture this in my mind. And, like, so she comes back, and now I've got to, after I get down, I'm settled. I had my laptop out. I'm doing work. Now I got to pick up the laptop, fold it up, so she can sit down. And the whole time, she's holding the dog. The dog's looking over, it's looking over her shoulder going,
1: you know, just about this. Chihuahuas.
0: And it gets better because then, okay, they bring the food. You have this. Now the dog decides, you know what I'm going to do? I'm going to spin, and I'm going to open up my legs, and I'm going to clean myself.
1: Oh, God. Oh, my God. Dude,
0: I'm sitting there going, I got a dog licking.
1: Okay, you know, all right.
0: I'm sitting there going, hey.
1: So about the movie.
0: So I tried to, well, let me, I'm almost done, but I'm sitting there going like, it's like all of a sudden I'm like, hey, you know, your dog's kind of getting a little, and she goes, you know, if you stop him, it'll upset him. I'm looking for the camera at this point.
1: Your entire flight has been monopolized by this dog.
0: By a little Chihuahua. I mean, look, I've had people come in with, there was somebody that came in with a duck. Serious. Now, to be fair, the duck was quiet. I mean, the duck, I'm going, it didn't quack. I mean,
1: A
0: duck on a plane.
1: Boy, man, only a 2 million miler has seen this stuff.
0: There's been, you know, it's not like I was on some Pakistani flight where everybody's flying with a duck to bring to mom. You know, I mean, it's really a duck. I mean, it's like, and it was nice. It was quiet duck. He didn't quack.
1: Okay.
0: It's a great. I'm convinced. My emotional support animal, ladies and gentlemen.
1: Yeah, really. What about your emotional support?
0: I know
1: you're
0: what it is.
1: All that. You're getting flashed. You're getting.
0: Mine will be a chicken. It'll be a four piece with a biscuit, baby. It'll be a chicken. And I'll be enjoying it the whole flight. And it'll give me all the emotional support I need because I'll have
1: a
0: full stomach.
1: A bag from Popeyes labeled emotional support meal.
0: Ba bum bum. Wow, sorry, I kind of like took that dog for a walk, so to speak, right? Oh, I have to cool down for a second.
2: We baked you a birthday cake if you get a tummy ache and you moan and groan and woe. Don't forget we told you so.
0: I once again was in a Quizzo situation.
1: Oh.
0: And I won some money. I won some money. I was in the Midwest, Green Bay, doing something for another section of the world, football. But I go to this place. I have some time. I'm sitting there. All I want to do is I want to eat a nice meal, which obviously, if you're in Wisconsin, involves a brat and some beer.
1: Really? I would never imagine that. I thought it would be some tofu and a freaking, you know, vitamin zero water.
0: So they have these little electronic things out, and it's Quizzo night. Last time I was in New York, I cashed in, right? I mean, here I am. I'm in Quizzo. I'm going, okay, let's do this. I'm playing. I'm getting right. It goes to the finals. When you get to the final with most Quizzos, it's like you have people on different sides, and you end up with people like as if it's a team, as if it is like Green Bay versus Detroit or the
1: Bears.
0: Well,
1: the people that have a few too many, they coalesce.
3: Sorry, let's make a team. We're gonna win this.
0: So here's the thing: the guy threw a whammy at me, right? Once again, I was the second guy, not the first guy. But he said, ladies and gentlemen, what we're going to do, we're going to do something really different. We're going to do a poetry category. I'm like, oh, my God.
1: It's what? Easy to grin when your ship
0: exactly,
1: comes in.
0: Exactly. So the guy goes, we need a word. And we pull the word. And he's like, everybody wrote in a word. They put in a word in a basket. And he draws the word from the basket.
1: Perhaps you could straighten out my Longfellow.
0: Well, I know I'm number two. I've got the advantage. The other guy, who knows where he's from, Wisconsin, I mean, cheesehead, whatever. But he gets the word, I get the word. The word happens to be, you ready for this? Timbuktu.
3: <That's great. laughs>
0: Timbuktu. I'm like, you got to be kidding me. Oh, it's like, oh. And now I have more time to think than this guy does, but he's pretty sharp. Because it's his turn, and they go, okay, well, what do you got? He goes, well, across the great white desert sands, there rode a mighty caravan, pushing hard all the way through to the mighty land of Timbuktu. The place went nuts.
3: Really?
0: They went nuts because, like, who the hell came up with that? He did it pretty quick. I'll be honest with you.
1: That's like Eminem 8 Mile.
0: I'm impressed, but I'm sitting here like my life is puckered at the moment. I'm going, what am I going to do? What am I going to do? And it's like everybody's cheering for him, and the guy's saying things to me at this point. You know when you're in deep
3: thought? Trash talking you.
0: You're trying to figure out in your head what you're going to say, and he's talking to me, and he's like, I have no idea. You're saying, guy, yeah. And he goes, so what is your thing? Come on, you've got a lot of people. Everybody likes this guy. Raise your hand. They're all going nuts. They're raising their hands. It's like to his thing because he did nail it in a quick amount of time. And all I know is I go, what am I gonna do here? And then all of a sudden, the light goes on, and the guy goes, well, it's almost if it's Ted Baxter.
3: We're waiting.
0: We're waiting.
3: Okay, you can owe me.
0: And it comes to me like natural. I go, Tim and I a-hunting went. We spied three maidens in a tent. Since they were three and we were two, I bucked one and Tim bucked two.
3: Oh!
0: Dude.
1: You absolutely...
0: Ding, ding, ding, ding, ding, ding, ding. The whole place went, whoa.
1: Brought the house down.
3: You left the cheesehead speechless.
0: Yeah. Yeah, he really did. Really did. So, I'm thinking, you know what? This might just be bedroom music.
1: Bedroom?
0: Oh, this is the ultimate bed.
1: Wonder what's going on in your bedroom.
0: If there's bedroom music like this, she's wearing a black Nazi uniform or something.
1: I was going to say, dude.
0: And ladies and gentlemen, there will be scars.
1: Yeah, you're playing this in the bedroom, man. I want some video.
0: Yeah. Jesus. There will be scars, ladies and gentlemen. Man. Oh, what is that? What is that? Did you get that from Rachel Maddow?
1: Oh, no.
0: Just remember, no. Ladies and gentlemen, strap-on spelled backwards means no parts. And we haven't even gotten into the movie yet. Go ahead, spell it backwards. You know everybody's looking at they're writing it down going, strap on. Oh, you know, and they're gonna find out I'm right.
1: Dude, that's pretty funny.

0: Jake, I got to ask you a question. Why would I be celebrating with such beautiful music and such awareness of what's going on in Venezuela?
1: Because the United States is sliding closer and closer to it every minute.
0: We're heading there, baby. But I'm sitting here and I'm thinking, a new dollar or a new source of currency, a million bolivar. God, that's got to be like hundreds of thousands of U.S. dollars at least if you look at the exchange rate, right?
1: Might buy you a Slurpee down there.
0: Well, it's funny you should say that. What do you think the monetary value of a million bolivar is?
1: In United States dollars?
0: Yeah, if you want, I'll play the Jeopardy theme, but we don't have to. You get
1: how about $3?
0: You, sir, are so wrong. It is worth 53 cents.
1: Oh, my God.
0: You see these two beers? These two beers I just bought? That with the tip is going to cost me 20 million bolivar.
1: Well, considering the band drank $300 worth of beer and our pay's $200, we better figure out how to get out of here.
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0: Hello, this is Cutter Ben Moyle, and on behalf of myself and Jake, from the bottom of our hearts, thank you for giving us a couple minutes of your day to share as we knock them back with Beer, Chips, and Politics every afternoon at 5 p.m. If you'd like to find out a little more about us, maybe we'd like to hear some past shows, you could check us out at our website. 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

0: Welcome to the U.S. Capitol's favorite game, You Lose. The game where everybody feels like they're getting something when they're actually getting gotten. Today's guest, Mr. Jake Elwood, formerly of Chicago, or at least his mom was. Mr. Elwood, today's question is, if you give us $140 and we give you $14 back in COVID stimulus, are you feeling the benevolence of the U.S. Congress? What say you, Mr. Jake Elwood?
1: Thank you, sir. May I have another?
2: So we stuck our little tootsies in the water, and we ducked under the waves we did.
3: Na-na-na-na-na-na. And we're here at the Stanley Hotel in the whiskey bar. We've decided to change things from whiskey. And, by the way, alcohol's not the only thing that's legal in this state, ladies and gentlemen. So I might want to point out that maybe instead of beer, chips, and politics, what will we call this? Bong hits and politics?
1: There you go. Perfect.
3: I mean,
1: it's got the same cadence. It's perfect. Bong hits and politics.
3: And the only reason it just occurred to me was I'm looking at the menu here, and it has great food here. I mean, the food here is unbelievable. But one thing that just stood out is, aside from the appetizer menu, there's a little menu they call edibles. And I'm going, oh, cool. Little small bites, right? And I'm scratching my head going, well, wait a minute. Why does it cost $160 for 10 gummy bears? You know, I mean, come on, man.
1: It brings a whole new meaning to appetizers, small plates, just a bite to eat.
3: Yeah, well, now you understand why we chose Colorado instead of going to Oregon. I want to jump into something real quick because I started talking about good theater. Well, you know, there is an...
1: What a perfect lead into our current political system.
3: There is an antithesis of good theater. That would be what? Really bad theater.
1: I mean, the fantasy and reality.
3: Right. So let's look back over the past week to a melodrama that was attempted to be laid out live on a talk show in the morning.
1: I didn't even see.
3: With a bunch of cackling geese or cackling chickens or a table full of cows.
1: I would love to put Joy Behar in a room with a bunch of Afghan refugees, and I'll just leave it at that. Hey, Joy.
3: And some chickens.
1: You like those open borders now, Joy?
4: Get them away from me.
3: And some chickens just for entertainment.
1: Yeah. Hey, Joy. You like that?
3: So they're getting ready to go live. The big day, we've got Kamala Harris, the Vice President of the United States, coming on our show, right? All of a sudden, they're coming back from a commercial, getting ready to introduce, and they're going to try to attempt to do a theater of the mind on TV that you just knew by the time you got through the show. As I've watched this, I'm going, this is complete, utter bull cookies. Let's start it. Here's how it starts out.
5: Two of you to step off for a second.
6: Okay.
7: Anna and
5: we're going to bring
7: Sonny
5: you back later.
7: Have to leave.
5: Yeah. Yes.
7: And we'll tell you why.
5: More information later. It's a tease.
7: We'll tell you why in a couple of minutes. So shall I introduce the vice president?
5: Yes.
7: Okay. So, vice president.
8: No.
7: Nope. Okay. Shall we dance? Let's do a tap dance.
5: Let's do a tap dance.
7: Since this is going to be a major news story any minute now,
6: yeah.
7: What happened is that Sonny and Anna both apparently tested positive for COVID. No matter how hard we try, these things happen. They probably have a breakthrough case, and they'll be okay, I'm sure, because they're both vaccinated up the wazoo. You know, a lot of vaccines. So
3: Because we're safe and we vaccinate, and it's all the positive things in spite of that. What happened?
1: You know what's incredible? Let's not even talk about the theater of the absurd, which is what that was. Right on its face, any objective journalist would have said, aren't those two vaccinated?
3: Well, they were.
1: She didn't say that.
3: Well, you'll find out in the next segment. But what's interesting is,
1: despite them being vaccinated up the wazoo, they have tested positive and dragged off the set.
3: Well, the first point is, and this may have to carry over into the second segment, but we'll see. The first point is, if you knew that the two tested positive and you were oh so careful about COVID, why are they sitting at the table of the set in the first place?
1: The results just came in as they were sitting in during filming.
3: Oh, stop it.
1: Come on, man.
3: Exactly. So let's let this roll for a bit.
1: Oh, my God.
7: And what? We'll be right back, right? Coming around?
5: I just have a little update. So
7: what?
5: I have an update. So just
7: update.
5: Everything's just being done to be as safe as humanly possible. So what we're going to try to do now is do an interview with the vice president remotely right in a couple minutes. So that's the plan. We're going to talk to her from another room.
7: Oh. So we're going to talk to her remotely?
5: Even though she's here. Yeah.
7: Even though she's in the building.
5: Just to be safe.
7: Okay, that's good enough for all of us.
4: Yeah.
7: We'll be right back. Thanks.
3: So she's here to do a live show. And even though she's here and she's negative and the two of us are negative and we got rid of the two positive people, we're going to isolate her in a room so that she can zoom it over to this studio. I mean,
1: if you ask the question, do these people think we're stupid? You know what the answer is?
3: Yes.
1: Yes, they do.
3: The most important question is, look, who's watching The View in the first place?
1: Of course.
3: They are the Karens wearing the masks.
1: That's right. The people walking around the supermarket, yelling at people. That's exactly correct. The big mouth biddies at the checkout line.
3: Well, here's the part where even these foolish idiots should realize they're getting played. When Kamala shows up and you hear this.
7: I just want to say, I hope that you're in a safe spot right now. We did everything we could to make sure that you were safe because we value you so much.
6: Well, thank you, Joy, and to everyone. And listen, Sunny and Anna are strong women, and I know they're fine, but it really also does speak to the fact that they're vaccinated and vaccines really make all the difference because otherwise we
3: would be concerned
6: about hospitalization and worse.
7: They are double vaccinated. Yeah.
3: They are double vaccinated. Author's hidden message.
1: Vaccines make all the difference, but they have the virus.
3: You know how the lights, like, usually are outside a studio saying on air,
1: or
3: on
1: applause.
3: Or applause. On this, there should be author's hidden message. Author's hidden message.
1: It's like They Live, 1998. Obey. Obey.
3: Yeah.
1: Obey. You have got to be kidding me. This has turned into such a freaking fiasco.

0: Well, it's funny
1: for some reason.
0: It's funny you should say that because climate change may be unpredictable, but cicada cycles are constant.
1: Right.
0: Right. This is not an invasion. This is a cycle of life. They are already here. They've been here for thousands, if not millions of years. They
1: and
0: go
1: the War
0: through
1: of
0: this,
1: the World's motif.
0: They
1: right?
0: go through
1: They've
0: this cycle. But I'm looking at it, I'm going, it must be a brutal life being a cicada because you're isolated underground for 17 years. And when you finally like wake up, you're pretty much underground sucking up tree sap, right? Then eventually you're ready to come out and you're some type of larvae thing, whatever you are, and you come out by the billions and it's lunchtime for millions of predators. I mean, cats eat them, mice eat them, this, everything's going to be eating these things. But your goal is to get to a top of the tree. But before you do that, you're a larvae. And you got to get up there as a larvae. You got to shed your skin. You're going through that whole metamorphosis thing, right? You got to grow your wings. And once you're in the treetops, if you get up there, that's the grand prize. Because the romance begins. Right? We're talking wild sex orgies from the treetops.
1: Because so it's a serious payoff.
0: Absolutely. And obviously, after all of that, they do that. They go through their gestation, and eggs are laid and things like that. Even the cicada itself may fall away and die before the eggs fall back to the earth, go back underground, end up like showing up many, many, many years later.
1: Another 17-year cycle.
0: Right. And it all starts usually when on the 17th year when the average temperature, I don't want to say it's going to be exactly this day when it hits 64 degrees, but once it gets around 64 average, which is usually May, which we sit in right now, that's when they start their deal, man. And like I said, they're not an invasion. They've always been here. And when they get together and they're in groups, you're going to hear sound of 105 dB. Of annoying.
1: Oh, they are loud,
0: yeah,
1: man.
0: Because you've got, think about it, you're talking millions within a given area of guys going, where are you? Where are you? Where are you? And she's clicking back, I'm right here. I'm right here. I'm right here.
1: just a carnal game of Marco Polo.
0: Right, right. Exactly. And it's coming to a state near you, too. So let's have fun with that, ladies and gentlemen. And by the way,
1: it is a sound of summer. It really is. Now it's going to be amplified.
0: To anybody asks, I don't think they taste like chicken. Right?
1: You'll see them. I think now you'll see them like popping up now in restaurant menus. There'll be like a, you know, a cicada tartare. There'll be a, you know, little topping
0: right.
1: for a martini. Cicada cocktail.
0: Meanwhile, in Washington.
2: Hiya, Toots.
3: Oh, hello, Ma. What do you know?
2: We just got back from a dinosaur show.
3: Yeah.
0: You know, Jake and I, we usually don't start with something syrupy like this, but this really defines the floating feather in the beginning of the movie, and we really kind of had to. We had a venture there. We really did. It wouldn't be fair not to. But when I do hear something as soft and as mellow as that, I usually want to go someplace else. To be honest with you, my true instinct when I first heard this getting played, I wanted to do this.
4: Not this record! Not this record! Not this record!
0: Get this out of here. And we're knocking them back with beer, chips, and politics. I'm Cutter Ben Boyle. This is Jake Elwood. We're in the most wonderful place. It's Savannah, Georgia. If you've never been to this town, you got to grab the wife, grab the girlfriend, the significant other, and come in to this historic district down here.
1: You're a homophobe.
0: It's awesome.
1: Wait a minute. You didn't say, you know, boyfriend. You didn't get that.
0: I said
1: you're
0: significant
1: a homophobe.
0: Other. I said significant
1: okay.
0: other. Okay.
1: I'm really offended, you know. You better start choosing your words carefully there, Bob.
0: Ladies and gentlemen, whatever piece you be swinging on, all right, bring it down and swing it here, okay?
2: Calling Dr. Curly, calling Dr. Curly. What do you want? Listen, you onion head, you march yourself right in here and wash this dog.
5: Oh, you do it yourself.
2: Oh, mutiny, eh?
5: Yeah, mutiny, it's not on a bounty. Yeah. Oh.
0: This guy stumbles across one. He's not wearing a mask, and he's buying meat, right? in the meat section, and she starts blowing them crap about buying meat, how it's wrong for them, because I guess she's a vegan. You would expect, right?
1: So, like, what makes this anyone's business?
0: Exactly. Yet, he's smart enough that he goes, I'm going to tape this with the phone, and it's a brief segment. This is probably a 7 to 8 second cut, but you got to hear this. Check it out.
6: Screw off.
7: Wait, so you are the vegan lady?
6: Did I not just tell you that eating animals is wrong?
7: Wait, so what is this turkey in your cart then?
0: Because, damn it, what are you doing buying meat? What's that turkey doing in there? You know, give me that camera. Turn that off. You gotta love about cell phones, they capture everything, don't they?
8: It was in Niagara Falls. Niagara Falls! Slowly I turned, and step by step, inch by inch, I walked up to him and I smashed him. I hit him. I bumped him. I knocked him faces and I knocked him down. Oh, take it easy, boy. Take it easy. Excuse me, kid. It's that word Niagara Falls. Every time I hear it, it tears me apart.
9: Don't do me any good either. Ungrateful, that's what it is. How do you like a guy like that? I say hello, pal, sort of friendly, and just because I say Niagara Falls, Niagara Falls!
10: That's when the East German women were comparable to today's trans men who go into the Olympics as weightlifters and then fail to even get one lift up, pretending that he's a woman when he's a man and he still can't do a clean and jerk.
0: Had better goatees than I ever wore.
1: Exactly. Yeah, it's funny, the irony of the old days, right? 1980 Olympics and what we're doing now.
10: How remember they used the East German women?
1: How they used to cheat to have to get these manly women in. Now they welcome them. Yeah, the red carpet.
10: But at least they were women who were jacked up.
1: That's right.
10: Not jacked up men who thought they were women when they're not. The guy from New Zealand couldn't even get up one clean lift. And he was competing against women.
1: What a freaking loser. Just get out of here.
10: You think,
1: man,
10: maybe he threw it to make it look like, see?
0: He blamed Trump.
10: Oh, well, of course. Why not? Why not? When in doubt, blame Trump.

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0: Welcome to Reclaiming the Republic. This show is sponsored by ReclaimingTheRepublic.org. I am G.R. Mobley. This is an educational grassroots program focused on uniting and leading in restoring the Republic and placing the federal government back into the scope and framework of the Constitution once again. And welcome back, and it is now or never, and that debt is fraud. And I think I forgot yesterday to help emphasize the importance in supporting Jerry Winstrand and his campaign in Missouri. Please make sure you take the time. If you're meaning to do it, please do it as soon as possible and as often as possible. I know everybody is feeling the pinch. As a matter of fact, there's no doubt in my mind the Democrats are literally running around trying to create leverage on the economic impacts that are occurring under Republican tenure. So any and all help, especially for a champion of the Constitution, if I haven't impressed upon you to do that, please, please, what you can do, what help you can provide would be greatly appreciated. So anyway, we are interestingly going through the nitinoid details of the Federalist Papers. And the only way to do it is by reading it line for line and identifying every little thing that basically stands out. I mean, even though it may be in a very what's the best word for it? Because it's sophistry. It is deception, where Hamilton kind of throws out these arguments like he did that the court should be involved in, things that concern other citizens. In anything that the United States does in concerning citizens, it opens the door to a whole gamut of crap. Now, it's one thing because the language in the Constitution was out there regarding a citizen filing a case against a state. And that's in the jurisdiction, which was taken out from the 11th Amendment. So, in other words, if a foreign citizen has a problem with the state of California, it doesn't jump into a federal court at all. It will be managed by the state court of California, because the 11th Amendment took away the federal jurisdiction that was intended in Article 1, Section 2. But you still read it in Article 1, Section 2, but that jurisdiction does no longer exist. So these are some of the problems that we deal with in the way we maintain the Constitution, because most people don't do the due diligence. But nevertheless, the whole point is to highlight this sophistry, this maniacal language, or I should say this sleight of hand, that Hamilton is using in the Federalist Papers to start tying an unlimited amount of things that the court should be involved in and logically should be involved in. And he points to how other jurist systems in Germany, Britain, and so forth, how this is how it's done. And we need to do it here. No. We have an enumerated constitution that specifies precisely what they can be involved in. You leave the door open and they can start accepting jurisdiction over anything and everything. You have an out-of-control court. You give general powers to your king. You give general powers to your legislature. And you will have an out-of-control government. And that's what we see today. We see in every state an out-of-control government. We see in the federal government an out-of-control government. We don't have the powers granted to the states and the powers granted to the federal government do not create an out-of-control government. What's creating the out-of-control government is our failure to hold them accountable. That simple. So, let's go ahead and welcome back, Sean. And we left off with, let me see here. We were in the Federalist Paper number 80, and you just finished Federalist Paper
1: or I should say paragraph 9 of Federalist Paper 80. And so let's dive into 10. Again, because we're taking pauses and because there's so much in this and the sophistry that Hamilton is deploying here and the subtlety of how he's connecting the dots and then justifying them is very alarming. But one has to think that the only reason he's doing this is he knows that the anti-federalists aren't seeing this and aren't responding. Because had anybody saw this, this would have caused the alarm for everybody. I don't know of anybody that has read these last 8 Federalist Papers in context of the fact that these were written in private and tucked into the back end of the Federalist Papers, of this document that has basically grown legs to become the monster that it is. So anyway, welcome back, Sean.
2: I'm good, sir.
1: Let's dive into 10, unless you got some comments or go-backs or anything like that.
2: No, sir.
1: All right.
2: Number 10, it may be esteemed the basis of the Union that the, quote, the citizens of each state shall be entitled to all the privileges and immunities of citizens of the several states, end quote. And if it be a just principle that every government ought to possess the means of executing its own provision by its own authority, it will follow that in order to the inviolable maintenance of that equality of privileges and immunities to which the citizens of the Union will be entitled, the national judiciary ought to preside in all cases in which one state or its citizens are opposed to another state or its citizens. To secure the full effect of so fundamental a provision against all evasion and subterfuge, it is necessary that its construction should be committed to that tribunal which, having no local attachments, will be likely to be impartial between the different states and their citizens, and which, owing its official existence to the Union, will never be likely to feel any bias inauspicious to the principles on which it was founded.
1: Okay, so anything jump out?
2: Yeah, as we go through this, it's just amazing how he just keeps on finding more arguments. Come on, give us the power. You need it for this. You need it for that.
1: So right in the very center of this is this, I've highlighted it. The national judiciary ought to preside in all cases in which one state or its citizens are opposed to another state or its citizens. In all cases. So what about divorce? When you've got a man, a wife has left him, she's traveled to another state, and he's pursuing divorce. What about property? Somebody stole your car, and they've traveled across state lines, and they're basically, trying to get that car back from some, their kid that stole their car, and now from the other state or what have you. Really? All cases. One would think that what he's saying is that the state justice systems cannot be trusted. That people cannot obtain justice from another state. It can only come from the federal government. He's literally, making this, in every possible way of being so wide open and so ambiguous that, there is no limit whatsoever to the jurisdiction of the federal courts. I'm surprised, and I would not be surprised, if there have been divorces that have gotten to the Supreme Court. Because they were so, drawn out, so big. I would not be surprised, because there's nothing that they don't allow to filter up through appeals or what have you to them. Anyway, so 11. Let's go with 11 here. A fifth point. Yes.
2: The fifth point will demand little animadversion. The most bigoted idolaters of state authority have not thus far shown a disposition to deny the national judiciary the cognizances of maritime causes. These so generally depend on the laws of nations and so commonly affect the rights of foreigners that they fall within the considerations which are relative to the public peace. The most important part of them are, by the present Confederation, submitted to federal jurisdiction.
1: Okay, so that's in Article 1, Section, or Article 3, Section 2, that the Supreme Court shall have jurisdiction over all things arising under this Constitution and all maritime cases, admiralty cases, you know, things that are in direct relations to foreign law, laws of nations. Okay, so that's already there. I guess he just wants to... He, at this point, is just reminding us that, hey, they already have this jurisdiction, too. I'm waiting to see if he basically says that they should have jurisdiction over all common law. That hasn't happened yet. So let's go with number 12.
2: The reasonableness of the agency of the national courts in cases in which the state tribunals cannot be supposed to be impartial speaks for itself. No man ought certainly to be a judge in his own cause or in any cause in respect to which he has the least interest or bias. This principle has no inconsiderable weight in designating the federal courts as the proper tribunals for the determination of controversies between different states and their citizens. And it ought to have the same operation in regard to some cases between citizens of the same state. Claims to land under grants of different states founded upon adverse pretensions of boundary are of this description. The courts of neither of the granting states could be expected to be unbiased. The laws may have even prejudged the question and tied the courts down to decisions in favor of the grants of the state to which they belonged. And even where this had not been done, it would be natural that the judges, as men, should feel a strong predilection to the claims of their own government.
1: Okay, so, interestingly enough, and I think this is said by Madison in Federalist Paper 10, very similar comment, that no man ought to certainly be to be a judge in his own cause, or in any cause in respect to which he has the least interest or bias. So when we really look at the federal court is dealing with controversies between two bodies. Now, of course, in cases that arise under the Constitution, the bias would be baked in, and it would probably likely be the federal court would likely weigh in favor of the federal government, those things arising under the Constitution. But this actually begs the whole point that if the issue is not within their jurisdiction and the problem is with the federal government doing something they don't have the authority to do, then this one line stands out as an axiom. No man, no entity ought to certainly be a judge in their own cause, or in any cause in respect to which they have the least interest or bias. In other words, they're violating the Constitution. They can't be a judge. In other words, it would allow the court to create a defense and actually protect unconstitutional behavior, which is why Madison pointed out that when it comes to the matter of jurisdiction, if it doesn't arise under their jurisdiction, and it's a matter where the federal government is violating the Constitution, the only judge or the only tribunal that can actually hear the case to ultimately determine the true justice are the parties to the compact. Okay, so That's a green highlight right there. He's making a point right there that says they shouldn't be doing it, but he's still believing and pushing things through the rest of this paragraph that the courts need to be trusted. In other words, he creates the argument that everybody agrees with, but then he kind of undermines it by saying, well, and we need to trust the courts. No, they have bias, especially when they're hearing something that they don't, that doesn't arise under the Constitution, they don't, shouldn't have jurisdiction over, blah, blah, blah, then, hey, they can't be judging. They can't. Even if they got it right, they shouldn't be sitting there. They should recuse themselves and say, we actually have, you know, interest in this as a party to the federal government. You know, because you have the three branches of government. That's the three parties of the federal government. And if the Congress is doing something, the president's doing something that they shouldn't be doing, and the states are saying, hey, you can't do this, it should not go into a federal court, period. It should go into a tribunal of the states, and then the states would ultimately decide what needs to be done. Okay, so 13, let's dive into this one.
2: Having thus laid down and discussed the principles which ought to regulate the Constitution of the federal judiciary, we proceed to test by these principles the particular powers of which, according to

0: between a state and citizens of another state, between citizens of different states, between citizens of the same state claiming lands and grants of different states, and between a state or the citizens thereof and foreign state citizens and subjects, end quote. This constitutes the entire mass of the judicial authority of the Union. Let us now review it in detail, then. It is then to extend.
1: Okay. So right here, these following paragraphs is how he's going to justify the broader breadth of federal jurisdiction. So he starts off with the first one, all things arising under the Constitution. Let's see how he widens it this way. Go ahead.
0: First, to all cases in law and equity arising under the Constitution and laws of the United States. This corresponds with the two first classes of causes, which have been enumerated as proper for the jurisdiction of the United States. It has been asked what is meant by cases arising under the Constitution, in contradiction from those arising under the laws of the United States. The difference has been already explained. All the restrictions upon the authority of the state legislatures furnish examples of it. They are not, for instance, to emit paper money, but the interdiction results from the Constitution and will have no connection with any law of the United States. Should paper money notwithstanding be emitted, the controversy concerning it would be cases arising under the Constitution and not the laws of the United States. In the ordinary signification of the terms, this may serve as a sample of the whole.
1: Okay, so interestingly enough, he doesn't go down the path of clarifying those things arising under the Constitution between laws of the United States that, because he breaks it down here. The difference has already been explained. Let me see here. Cases arising under the Constitution in contradiction from those arising under the laws of the United States. So, in other words, can the United States government create laws that are only for the United States? In other words, the federal government. Federal laws that do not affect states. Can the federal government create laws that are enforceable but do not affect states or not enforceable in states? Yes.
0: I don't know. How could they do that?
1: Okay, so if you look at Article 1, Section 8, the exclusive legislation over the District of Columbia, they have the responsibility of policing their own land. They have the ability to create laws over military installations. And as we know, for the longest time, you've probably heard this, and it just came to news just in the past week or so, that on military installations, a person carrying a sidearm, not in uniform, is prohibited. In other words, the right to bear arms is prohibited on military installations and usually federal property. They've exerted the authority. They were the first ones to create laws that you could not smoke in federal buildings or in federal property. So they have this exclusive legislation over things that they have full cognizance over. The only things that they can create laws for, the states, are those things that are in pursuant to the granted powers, in other words, laws in pursuance to the Constitution and treaties under their authority. This is simplified in the ratification debates by Nicholas and Madison and others, where it literally is a derivative of a granted power. In other words, they can't create a treaty that would violate your rights to bear arms. Because it would be in contrast to the powers or the restrictions placed upon them. They can't create a law or a treaty regarding the regulation of, you know, land within a state to be regulated for the growing of trees or for the habitation of Indians. Those have not been granted to them. So they can't create treaties to do that. They can't assume that land either, because the land granted to them is identical.

0: identified in Article 1, Section 8, Subsection 17 as well. The only federal property that the federal government can possess as theirs, as the United States, is the District of Columbia and all forts, magazines, arsenals, dockyards, and needful buildings for them to do their job. They have to have this land and property to do their job. There's no job for them on, you know, landscapes within a state because of a spotted owl, because wetlands and hopping fleas. If it's not enumerated, they cannot assume and possess any land. And the only land, like I said, I listed. So when they claim land, they're unconstitutionally claiming forests. They're unconstitutionally claiming wetlands or conservatory lands or parks or what have you. They have no authority. They cannot make law and enforce law on that. But more importantly, if they're going to create a law, the law has to be a derivative or a direct derivative of a power granted. Now, if an enumeration of the Constitution, such as all disabled people will have, you know, an entitlement and a right to access to all public and commerce and so forth, buildings and so forth, then they can create an act called the American Disabilities Act. But if that power is not delegated to them, then the ADA is not an act that can be applied to the states. It can only be applied to federal property, because it falls under the umbrella of exclusive legislation for the United States property. But for the states and the union, it has to be those things that are delegated under the Constitution. Did I confuse you on that?
1: No, sir. You actually clarified it.
0: Good. So, to be clear, when Hamilton started making the case, because when he was writing this, he already had it in the back of his head, that as soon as this Constitution is ratified and he gets the ability to play political theatrics, he is going to introduce the concepts of implied powers and basically deviate away from direct derived powers. In other words, it has to be derived from the power granted, that they have the ability in coining money. It has to also include to basically set up a bank to provide banking products, because that's what they were going to do in setting up the bank and creating banking products. They didn't need a bank, and it was pointed out they didn't need a bank, but Hamilton said it was implied. We'll be right back after this.
2: If you've listened to my show, Reclaiming the Republic, then you should understand that the Constitution is neither a living document nor a noble guide to governance. In accordance to Article 7, the Constitution is a hard, fast contract, and the states are the only stakeholders in this contract. Integral in contract law, the stakeholders or states possess the inherent authority to exercise oversight and enforcement over their contract. This means they can audit the federal government by the contract, and with republic review, they can enforce compliance to their constitution. Any single state can perform the audit, but when states begin to unite in the auditing process, this is what is referred to as republic review. Please read my argument for republic review, as well as my description of the republic review model, on reclaimingtherepublic.org. We even have a graphic flowchart that shows you how republic review works. If you want to learn more, contact me on Facebook or send me an email. Thank you.
0: As a reminder, if you have any questions or comments, we have a 24-hour comment line, 425-270-5416. Okay, so there's this little, I'll just call it this ledge. It's not a balcony. It's not an outcropping. It's just, you know, a part of the trim that exists in the Constitution called a territory, that the federal government is not. So if the federal government was to possess territories, it would be listed in Article 1 as a power to possess territory, go out and acquire territories for themselves. then it would have been listed in Article 1, Subsection 8, or Section 8, Subsection 17, along with dockyard ships, arsenals, magazines. It would have been listed there as territories, but it's not. They set aside territories for a very specific purpose, and it's in Article 4, Section 3, for the admission of states. So when you read Section 3, it doesn't say that they have the power to possess and create and to obtain territories for themselves. What it does is it talks about the admission of states into the Union, that, and they create the criteria of what it would require for a state to join the Union, if it was coming out of a state, adjoining the states, what have you. It set the criteria in the very first paragraph. Nothing about the possession going out and obtaining territory. Nothing about that. So it's all about what the criteria is for a state to be admitted into the Union. Then, in the second part, to explain this answer with this explanation of this role and responsibility. So it is not a power, it is a role and responsibility for the federal government to admitting states into the Union. Ergo, if they're going to have the role and responsibility of admitting states into the Union, they're going to be the one that has cognizant control over the territory in preparing these states to join the Union. And in ancillary, or as an ancillary function, or a perfunctory part of that responsibility, they have to make the needful rules and regulations of the territory while it is still a territory. But when that state steps into the Union, when they meet the threshold of joining the Union, then the delegates of the counties are to go form that constitution however they want to, as long as it's Republican in form, and that they create that state constitution and empower their government the way they want to. They have no, there's nowhere in Article 4, Section 3, where the federal government has any ability to influence the forming of the state, how it's going to form, and its own governing, and anything like that. It clearly says that it has the power to dispose of and make needful rules and regulations of the territories of the United States. That's it. They cannot, in any way or fashion, control the governing, the forming of government, and, you know, the existence of states and their governments underneath them, the counties that create them. So most people think, oh, well, all states are territories. You know, they created this ambiguous, you know, aren't we all a part of the United States? You know, the states are listed as a part of the United States of America. It was understood that the states themselves formed the Union, that the United States was a title for the general government, that it would be forming not a federation, but a quasi-limited, and they called it a general government, but they also referred to it as a federal, not a federation federal, but just a federal government with limited powers, just like they did under the Articles of Confederation. So the point is here, folks, is that even though there's this little thing out there that somebody may bring up, what about territories? Territories were not listed in the powers. It was not listed in Article 1, Section 8, under the legislative powers. It was listed as a role and responsibility that they had to nurture and develop all territories to basically bring them in as equal parties to the compact. In other words, it's like the child has the responsibility of babysitting the territories as they finally develop and become a new parent in the family. That they're to constantly add parents to the family. That's a role and responsibility for them. Not to rule them, but to be ruled and to support the parents. That's the whole job of the federal government. And it kind of seems weird, but it was brilliant, because the containment, or the way the powers were delegated, or I should say the way the roles and responsibilities and those things necessary for them to do those roles and responsibilities, was brilliant, because it kept them out from being able to manipulate states. And it didn't take long. 1816, was the day they started getting out of the bottle. You know, the little cap was, you know, there's a little gap in the cap.

0: Case closed. Show me how we're following the Constitution currently, because right now the parties have full control over the Electoral College. And the Constitution doesn't allow that. And now we're going to migrate into a pure, properly popular vote? I'm sorry. We need to get back to the Constitution, not drift further from it. So I think that would be the best, because it shuts them up. Because, right. Well, we're already not following the Constitution. They don't know that. They don't even know that. And so all of a sudden, you've hit them with something they're not even prepared to deal with. And actually tell them, by the way, when you read the 12th Amendment, look at what it takes. If the Electoral College can't succeed, how many shots does the Electoral College have? I think it's two. That's it. If they can't declare a clear, decisive winner, then it goes into delegations by the state legislators, by the states in Congress. In other words, each state gets one vote. So how does that have anything to do with a popular vote?
1: Nothing.
0: Because, and tell them that in 2020, had the 12th Amendment been exercised, Trump would have been reelected.
1: Right. And I personally just about to say that. My speculation is that's why we had the event we had on January 6th, was to prevent that from taking place.
0: Right. Okay, so let's move on.
1: Number 15.
0: Thank you.
1: It has also been asked, what need of the word equity? What equitable causes can grow out of the Constitution and laws of the United States? There is hardly a subject of litigation between individuals which may not involve those ingredients of fraud, accident, trust, or hardship, which would render the matter an object of equitable rather than of legal jurisdiction, as the distinction is known and established in several of the states. It is the peculiar province, for instance, of a court of equity to relieve against what are called hard bargains. These are contracts in which, though there may have been no direct fraud or deceit sufficient to invalidate them in court of law, yet there may have been some undue and unconscionable advantage taken of the necessities or misfortune of one of the parties, which a court or of equity would not tolerate. In such cases where foreigners were concerned on either side, it would be impossible for the federal judicatories to do justice without an equitable as well as a legal jurisdiction. Agreements to convey lands claimed under the grants of different states may afford another example of the necessity of an equitable jurisdiction in the federal courts. This reasoning may not be so palpable in those states where the formal and technical distinction between law and equity is not maintained, as in this state, where it is exemplified by everyday practice.
0: Okay, so this is kind of interesting, because most people don't garner the deal of equity, because under common law, justice delivers an equitable outcome, an equitable justice. In other words, whatever you're out, that gets replaced. The justice system isn't to use punitive measures in hurting, you know, the bad guy. It is basically to ensure that the person harmed got what was due to them because they lost their property, what have you. And this goes back to that McDonald's case where, you know, the jury in a civil case, that's civil law, they used punishment to punish McDonald's $5 million for burning this poor lady's lamp who, you know, did this to herself. And so this is where our legal system has moved from an equity, a court of equity, to a court of civil law, where civil justice and or punitive measures in a financial category can be levied against a person. Because under common law, that doesn't play. Common law ensures justice. It doesn't ensure, you know, extra punitive measures. And what ends up happening, because we see this now, and it became common under the O.J. Simpson case, that you had the justice case where, you know, he was going to be, you know, sent to jail if he was found guilty for the rest of

0: his life. That was the justice for the crime. But the family would then also be able to, had he, regardless of whether he was found guilty or not, the family had a civil law case that they could wage to, without having the burden of proving guilt or not, the fact that, you know, here's a guy that, you know, the facts lay out that he sure seemed like he was doing this, and that they wanted to financially punish him. Not just punish him for a crime, but now financially punish him. And so we've created and we've become, because that kind of legal system, I'm going to venture to say, has everything and it reeks of vengeance. Where there's, you know, when you really look at punishing, it's one thing to take a man and make him serve time. But it's another thing to take all the resources of that man and punish not just him, but his family. Who, you know, nine times out of ten, the family wasn't involved in the murder. They weren't involved. I mean, they had no idea, nine times out of ten. I mean, there is the corruption of blood, and the Constitution kind of deals with that. But bottom line, we had shifted because it aggrandizes more, it aggrandizes this paradigm of becoming a more vengeful society. Does that make sense?
1: Yeah, to a certain degree it does, but at the same time I can understand where it was damages.
0: Equity covers that. So equity, right. Equity restores whatever you will have lost. It restores that.
1: Right.
0: Okay. But on top of that,
1: how do you restore a lost life?
0: Okay, so it's the whole point of restoring a lost life is a person serves the rest of their time in jail or execution. That is a crime that becomes a capital case. That's why it's a capital crime, where the person could lose.
1: Right, but that's not the same thing as the I'm not sure what the term would be, but the loss to the people as far as financial loss.
0: Okay, so I'm going to give you good
1: because their son may have helped provide for them in their older years or provided for, you know, in other ways and money that they put out towards his education.
0: Yeah,
1: and I know that sounds morbid.
0: I'll give you a really good case because capital cases were far more common with different crimes back in the framers' day under common law. Capital cases. In other words, not taking, you know, the land and property away from the family. They would just kill the guy for the crime that they committed because they figured it was that grievous, you know. And so this can kind of give you the purple nurple type of thing, right? You really go after somebody and be ruthless to say, you know, look, we used to actually kill people for stealing horses. That was a capital case. You stole a horse, boy, bam! And, you know, in consideration for the person that's paying that debt to restore that, because, you know, the horse is recovered, but they still hang the guy. But that was not a financial punitive thing. It was really, it was a moral thing. Just like adultery was the act of adultery, you were stoned, you were killed. It was a capital offense. Yeah. Okay. But that was a common law justice. That's the common law justice system. It is trying to ensure justice and making that's a good point. It creates deterrence of getting people to abide by the law. But using and decimating a person's finances to affect their family and a lot of other people, taking corporations from them, you know, where it affects jobs. I mean, that is a Roman law thing, civil law.
1: Right, I get that because the injuries, then you're injuring others through trying to make someone whole.
0: Or, you know, it's kind of like, you know, when somebody punishes someone, you know, they get to a point where the punishment, when you're, you know, whipping a, you know, child, or when you're using some capital punishment or something like that, where, you know, spanking, whips or what have you. The reason they actually came out with five lashes or what have you was because it became prevalent, or the problem became that the executioner, the person that was giving the whips, you know, wasn't satisfied. The satisfaction came at what they felt, you know, was necessary. And the sadistic, you know, character would take over, and next thing you know, they would actually start being very brutal. But anyway, you know, there's our legal system.
1: After a while, you whip somebody every day. That's your job. After a while, you're going to lose your sensitivity to what you're actually doling out.
0: Yep. Anyway, so that's our legal system has, I don't want to say meandered, it has evolved. And the court system has been very active in evolving it to aggrandize more away from just a justice system, a system that was to deliver justice, to now, you know, delivering justice and vengeance. Now, we could go on and on, but let's keep moving here. What are we on, 16? Okay, so now he's actually leading this off with these subparagraphs. The judiciary authority of the union is to extend, and then boom, second, third, fourth, fifth, and so forth. So let's go.
1: The judiciary authority of the union is to extend, second, to treaties made or which shall be made under the authority of the United States and to all cases affecting ambassadors, other public ministers, and consuls. These belong to the fourth class of the enumerated cases, as they have an evident connection with the preservation of national peace.
0: Okay, see what Third. He did. See what he Right. did there was he combined treaties with the ministers and councils, because when you look at the Constitution, go back and look at the Constitution. There is a semicolon that separates all, you know, the laws of the United States are actually, I can pull it up real quick because I can do that. I've, you know, readily pull it up. And there we go. And we'll go straight.
1: Yeah, I have it open.
0: Okay, so when we look at Article 3, Section 2, there's a semicolon after treaties are, and treaties made which shall be made under the authority, semicolon. Then it creates a new jurisdiction or an isolated jurisdiction. In addition to that, to all cases affecting ambassadors, other public ministers, and councils, semicolon. So in other words, if you look, these are actually separate jurisdictions. In other words, these treaties that are being made do not extend and are in equal to the jurisdiction over ministers and councils and other ambassadors and public ministers and councils. That's a completely separate jurisdiction. And right here, he combined them as they were, that semicolon didn't exist. I'm just nitpicking, folks, because one...
1: He wrote it like that for a reason.
0: He wrote it like that for a reason, because he's trying to use a sleight of hand. Okay, so go ahead. Third,
1: to cases of admiralty and maritime jurisdiction. These form altogether the fifth of the enumerated classes of causes proper for the cognizance of national courts. Fourth, to controversies to which the United States shall be a party. These constitute the third of those classes.
0: Okay.
1: Fifth, to controversies between two or more states, between a state and citizens of another state, between citizens of different states. These belong to the fourth of those classes and partake in some measure of the nature of the last. Sixth, to cases between the citizens of the same state claiming lands under grants of different states. These fall within the last class and are the only instances in which the proposed Constitution directly contemplates the cognizance of disputes between the citizens of the same state.
0: Okay, so stop right there. Look at your Constitution and look at what he just listed. Claiming lands. This is all capitals. All capitals. Mm-hmm. And you'll notice that the Constitution does capitalize capital lands under capital grants of different states, capital states. That's it. There's not a full all caps. So in other words, this becomes more of an emphasis on a larger scheme, if that makes sense.
1: So Hamilton invented all caps.
0: Huh? Well, what he's doing is he's emphasizing. There's ways, and, you know, supposedly one of the more academic ways of emphasizing is italicizing the language.
1: Right.
0: But in this particular case, if you're trying to yell or emphasize loudly something, you capitalize. And so the Constitution and the Style Committee decided to actually, you know, capitalize the citizens between citizens of the same state, claiming lands under grants of different states that way. But here's the thing. Again, all of these got annihilated by the 11th Amendment. But my point is that he's aggrandizing these things with caps to make it seem like there's even more there. Because I would think that some of these land grants or some of these cases might be very unique where the federal government would have jurisdiction based on this current writing of the Constitution, where in others it wouldn't. And I'm, you know, I don't want to dive into it, but I'm just saying that I see when he's using caps that stand out differently from the Constitution, he did that for a reason.
1: It's for a reason.
0: It's for a reason, right? Seventh.
1: Seventh, to cases between a state and the citizens thereof and foreign states, citizens or subjects. These have been already explained to belong to the fourth of the enumerated classes and have been shown to be, in a peculiar manner, the proper subjects of the national judicature.
0: Okay, like legislature, but the judicial administrative body. Yep. Okay, so okay. 17.
1: From this review, the particular power of the federal judiciary, as marked out in the Constitution, it appears that they are conformable to the principles which ought to have governed the structure of that department and which were necessary to the perfection of the system. If some partial inconveniences should appear to be connected with the incorporation of any of them into the plan, it ought to be recollected that the national legislature will have ample authority to make such exceptions and to prescribe such regulations as will be calculated to obviate or remove these inconveniences. The possibility of particular mischiefs can never be viewed by a well-informed mind as a solid objection to a general principle, which is calculated to avoid general mischiefs and to obtain general advantages.
0: Okay. All right. So closing with that, again, there's some points in here where he's really provided, I'll call them balconies or planks, where, you know, you can wander well out beyond what the jurisdiction is, or connected the dots to say, hey, this should all things concerning foreign citizens. Anyway, we're basically out of time. Any other comments?
1: No, sir.
0: All right. Well, one, I appreciate it. And Sean, I appreciate your diligence in pointing out all the details, because I would easily brush over these things. One of the things that, you know, I try to do is I try to look at the macro, you know, like with Washington and so forth, because I think everybody just had this awe for Washington. Washington could have easily maintained and died in office, and everybody was surprised that he didn't. And to me, that speaks of his character more, that he wasn't a spy than he was. But there's, you know, all of these things considered, folks. I'm G.R. Mobley. We're Reclaiming the Republic, and we need your help. God bless.
2: If you've listened to my show, Reclaiming the Republic, then you should understand that the Constitution is neither a living document nor a noble guide to governance. In accordance to Article 7, the Constitution is a hard, fast contract, and the states are the only stakeholders in this contract. Integral in contract law, the stakeholders or states possess the inherent authority to exercise oversight and enforcement over their contract. This means they can audit the federal government by the contract, and with republic review, they can enforce compliance to their constitution. Any single state can perform the audit, but when states begin to unite in the auditing process, this is what is referred to as republic review. Please read my argument for republic review, as well as my description of the republic review model, on reclaimingtherepublic.org. We even have a graphic flowchart that shows you how republic review works. If you want to learn more, contact me on Facebook or send me an email. 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

0: Broadcasting from the most confused, dumbed down, manipulated, and brainwashed nation on the face of the planet with news and information they hope and pray you never hear. Good morning, good afternoon, good evening, ladies and gentlemen. Wherever you're situated on this great, big, beautiful blue globe floating through the void of Yah's creation. Oh my gosh, the subterfuge, the gaslighting, the propaganda, the BS, the lies. Oh, it's a plethora of deception, I tell you. I'm telling you. You won't be trusted anymore. All right, welcome, dear listener, to the TGIF version of the WTF Reports. I'm your host, Dave Von Kleist, and I'm here, WTF, with the facts. And I have to, right off the bat, I want to apologize to the folks that tuned in yesterday expecting to hear a show. But I was not in a good frame of mood. I was pretty PO'd, as a matter of fact. And the reason being is because, well, I guess there are certain things that you just can't say. Yeah. And I want to lay the groundwork here. And by the way, we're going to have open lines. I'd love to hear your feedback on the particular topic that I'm going to throw to the table today. But anyway, right off the bat, I just want to remind you that this broadcast is brought to you in part by the Wave Watch. If you haven't checked it out, why haven't you checked it out? This is a piece of technology that could benefit you. I'm not here to say it's going to cure or treat anything. This is for your informational and entertainment purposes only. But we all know that Tesla was dead on the money when he said, oh, I can't say dead, can I? Anyway, unalive on the money, whatever. But Tesla was right when he said frequency is everything. And Royal Raymond Rife knew that, too. That's why he started developing machines that would, you know, create frequencies, Rife machines. Well, Linda Banbar, oh, brilliant woman that she is, she figured out how to take these frequencies and shrink them down into a wristwatch, which you wear. And it basically puts audio frequencies into your body, you know, and there's over 1,000 different frequencies. You got to check out the Wave Watch. Check out the Wave Watch. And if you decide to get one, you'll save 10% or no, $100, excuse me, if you use the promo code that will automatically be applied if you visit our website, thewtfreports.com. The pop-up will take you right to all the information that you need to know about the Wave Watch. And once you get educated, you'll understand why this is a good product and why I've been basically helping to promote this since the inception of this broadcast. Okay, that said, right off the bat, the phone number here is 215-867-8255. And I basically said I'm not going to do the show yesterday. I was very upset simply because of the fact that the wordplay, the manipulation, the censorship, the stifling, the muzzling that's going on has exponentially exploded. Now, I want to take you back a few years. For you younger folks, you probably won't remember, but we folks that, you know, are in our 40s and 50s and stuff like that, remember when we were younger and we wanted to go get a job and we would go to the business or whatever like that and they would have you fill out a job application, all right? But the point is, where did you go when you went into that big building to go apply for a job? Where would you go? You would go to the personnel department. Yeah, the Office of Personnel. Mm-hmm. Remember that? Personnel. Check in with personnel. All right. Well, they changed that. It's no longer called the Office of Personnel or the Personnel Office. Now it's called Human Resources. Now let that settle in. You went from being a person going to the personnel department to the human resource department. So you're no longer a person. You're a resource. You see how that, you see the psychology behind that? Well, this has been going on for a long time, okay? And it's really exploded in the past couple of years, especially in the past year. This is going crazy. I mean, there's certain words that you can't say. They will flag your account, okay? As an example, we have to say the word unalived now. We can't say the K word. You know, that four-letter word that starts with a K and ends with two L's. You can't say that word. You have to say unalived, all right? That's just one example, okay? Now, you've heard me say many times when I'm referring to the hokey pokey thingy dingy. Okay, you can't say the V word. You have to change it, you know. Use a woman's name. You know, what woman's name? Maxine? Yeah, okay, we could say Maxine, but you can't say the other word that represents the hokey pokey thingy dingy. All right? And another example, you have to say grape with a G in the front. Grape. All right? You can't say the other word. I mean, we all know what it is. Maybe technically we could say involuntary schmexual penetration or something like that. But you can't say the R word that we substitute now, grape. All right? So, I mean, those are just a few examples, but this is going on across the board. And there are certain things, certain groups of people that you can't even mention. You can't say them. You know, this is why people are substituting the little box with the straw coming out, you know, that has either orange or grape or, you know, apple. Okay. You can't say that. They are clamping down across the board on things that you cannot discuss, regardless of whether or not they're factual. Doesn't make any difference. It could be absolute, documented, irrefutable truth. But if you mention it, if you dare mention it, you will be deplatformed, you will be demonetized, you will be banned, you'll be deleted. And by whom? Well, I think we all know, but we can't say it. Anyway, I want to know what your feeling is. How do we overcome this? In the land of the free, in the home of the brave. Yeah, our First Amendment guaranteeing us freedom of speech. Well, we don't have freedom of speech anymore. And most of America doesn't care anymore. Because it's the NBA playoffs. Don't you understand, Dave? It's the basketball playoffs and the Stanley Cup playoffs. Oh, my God. Let me strip myself naked and go out into the stadium and paint my body, my team colors, and jump up and down and make an ass of myself. That's the American way. Yeah. The bread and circuses. Yeah, I tell you, you want to get a rise out of the American people. All you got to do is cancel a football game and a beer delivery. Well, it isn't football season. Okay, well, cancel a baseball game. Or cancel an NBA playoff game and a beer delivery. People will say, holy stuff, I can't deal with that. That'll get them out into the streets. Yeah, I want my beer, I want my beer. I'm proud to be an American where I get to think I'm free. Oh, man. We're watching this country go down the tubes. You know, we are witnessing it. And the sad thing is that nobody cares. Nobody gives a damn. I can't stop it. I'm only one person. You can't fight City Hall. My vote doesn't count anyway. What am I going to do? There's your masculinity for you. Anyway, you know, I like I said, I was on a rant yesterday because, you know, I've had a couple of marks against my account because I'm spewing truth. I'm spewing facts. And yeah, I did a little bit of searching and I don't even know. I was talking to my friend Mike in Connecticut and he manages the website and sort of monitors, you know, he has a little bit of a choke chain on me. He says, Dave, you can't say that. You can't say that. I'm going to say it anyway. Well, I said it anyway, and I got a mark against my account. So I went to Google, and I did a little searching. I wanted to see what the rules are, okay? And so I went to Google, and I'm not even going to say, I typed in, will saying that blank, and the blank is referring to a certain group of people. Will saying that blank control the media get us banned from YouTube? And basically, the answer that came back says yes. Saying that blank controls the media is considered an antiseptic conspiracy theory. No, it's not a theory. It's a fact. It's a fact. You can't say that a certain group of people is controlling the media. And I pointed that out. And a certain group of people that's controlling the media, you know, it's interesting that the same group of people is controlling Big Pharma. And the same group of people is controlling Big Agra. And the same group of people is controlling Hollywood. And the same group of people is in charge of all of the porn industry. And the same group of people has been paying off our members of Congress. And the same group of people, I could go on, but I can't say what the group of people is because it's a conspiracy theory. Really? So, you know, don't believe your lying eyes. Anyway, okay, give me a call, 215-867-8255. I want to hear from you. I know we got a bunch of listeners out there listening on AM stations around the country. Yeah, it's time to call in. And by the way, this broadcast is live from 2 until 3 p.m. Eastern time. So if you're in that time zone during that time, it's live. You're listening live. You can call in and just do the math, you know, and that would be from 11 a.m. until 12 noon Pacific. So that's the time that this is live. So if you're listening during that time, you know, you can call in. But the show does go on replay on the network several times. So if it's not during those time frames, you can't call. You can, but nobody's going to answer. So anyway, 215-867-8255. Okay, now I had a bunch of audio clips that I wanted to play. But I'll tell you what, there's a couple of news stories that I think you might find interesting. Apparently up in Canada, there is a real push right now that if you are refusing to take the, vaccine, okay, if you're refusing that, there's a group out there that wants to say that you're mentally ill and you need to be treated with psychiatric drugs. Well, there is a doctor out there that's fighting against it. Listen to this.
1: A definite assault against the unvaccinated. And you've talked about how they recommend, you know, perhaps psychiatric medication or something for people that don't want to take a vaccine.
2: So this has come out recently out of the College of Physicians and Surgeons of Ontario. The college sent out a letter or a memo to all the doctors in Ontario suggesting to them, now so far they're not mandating it, they're just suggesting it, that any of their unvaccinated patients, that they should consider that they have a mental problem and that they should be put on psychiatric medication. So far it's just a suggestion, but the College of Physicians and Surgeons of Ontario should not be making these kinds of suggestions. This is extremely unethical, and this is a very, very slippery slope. If they're suggesting that people who wish to have bodily autonomy and don't want an experimental vaccine, that there may be something mentally wrong with them, that is a very, very dangerous slippery slope that we're on.
1: Oh, man, you're so right. I just thank you for your courage. The people of Canada are really appreciative of what you've done, how you're speaking. Thank you. Please don't stop doing it. We're grateful for you, and I know the world is also going to be hearing a lot more from you, Dr. Macus. Thank you very much.
0: Okay, that's a Dr. Macus up in Canada, and he's pointing out the idea that Ontario, or the idea is being floated now, that if you're refusing to take an experimental thing, and I have to count out of this, I can't believe it. If you refuse to take an experimental thing, then there must be something wrong with you. Trust the science, they say. Yeah. I gotta laugh. I have to laugh. It's just we're living in a clown world, and we're all witnessing an enormous train wreck in super slow-mo. Every single day you see just a little bit more destruction, a little bit more destruction, a little bit more. And yours truly, for you regular listeners, you know I've been out there for over 3 decades. You know, I've been watching this, and the word frustration just doesn't do it for me. When are we going to see some accountability? When are we going to see some honesty in the media? When? I'm not holding my breath anymore. All I want is the truth. All I want is the truth now. Yeah, that's all I want is the truth, and we deserve the truth. You know, how can you make an informed decision if you're denied information? You know, or if the information that's being provided to you is misinformation or disinformation or out and out lies or propaganda, if you're forming your opinion based upon those lies, then that means your opinion is an extension of those lies. This is common sense, which I know is illegal. I know I'm crossing the line here, challenging people to think outside of the cage, but that's basically what it is. We're all being, you know, psyoped. Oh, who was it out there? I think it was, Dr. Robert Malone. Yeah, I had that clip up there. I played that about a month ago. But he basically said, hey, the whole world is being psyoped right now. And we are. And, you know, it's all by design. People have had it. They just throw up their arms. We are being exposed to scandals and corruption and violence and genocide and all of these things over and over every single day. Another scandalous story, another story of corruption, another story of violence, another story of this, another story of that. More and more and more, day after day after day, pound, pound, pound, poof, poof, poof, right into your head. So what's the effect? The effect is exactly what they want. People throw up their arms and say, I give up. I can't stop this. And again, I can't fight City Hall. I'm only one person. What can I do? You better discover or rediscover your testicular fortitude, because this country is not home of the free, land of the free and home of the brave, unless we have bravery. And nobody's got, like I said, the testicular fortitude to do what needs to be done. And oh, God help you if you make any suggestions. Yeah, we had a revolution in this country 250 years ago over a 3% tax on tea. Let that settle in. And now half of your labor is taxed away. Dave, that's not that much. The IRS takes about a third. Yeah, that's right. And then add on top of that your gasoline tax, your sales tax, every other tax that they've got. You know, I mean, they're taxing and taxing and taxing because I'm the tax man. Oh, I can't play that, can I? Okay. Anyways, all right, callers, where are you? Where are you? 215-867-8255. Hey, Melissa, if you're out there, don't wait until the 59th minute of the hour to call. You get developed a habit of doing that. But and Dave, if you want to call in, you're welcome to do so. Cynthia. Anyway, you regular listeners, you know who I'm talking about. Anyway, 215-867-8255. In the news. Ah, there we go. All right, let's go. Okay, caller, you're on the air. I put you right on there. No waiting. How do you like that? Okay, turn off your device or your computer. Listen to the telephone because there's about a 8 or 9 second delay. Who we got there? Is that Dave?
3: No, it's Ray from Columbus.
0: Ray, how you doing, buddy?
3: Yeah, I'm doing fine. And by the way, you're right about everything. I listen to you at least twice a day. Make sure I get it all. And the thing, the receipts that you bring up, you're a real researcher to come up with all that stuff. And Charlie Kirk, you brought up a lot of statements of his that I haven't heard before. So you're an expert at doing that. As regards the words, I think maybe the best way to handle this is to make fun of it.
0: Mm-hmm.
3: For example, when you use dingy dingy, we all know what you're talking about. So I would keep it up, you know.
0: The hokey pokey thingy dingy.
3: I mean, that's fun. I mean, make fun of it. And I think that's the way to do it. In fact, your whole program is, I mean, you bring it heavy, serious stuff, but you present it in such a way that it's like, getting sugar with your medicine. It helps it go down.
0: Well, yeah, you know, they hate it when you laugh at them. And I love to point and laugh. They hate that. So that's what I'm going to do.
3: Yeah. And the one word, I'm not sure what you're referring to, but I'm wondering if grapes would be a good substitute for the one you said started with a G, because I couldn't figure out what that was.
0: Oh, that would be involuntary sexual penetration.
3: I see.
0: Okay, well, have you figured it out yet? Have you figured it out
3: yet? Right. Call it grapes instead of something else.
0: Yeah.
3: Yeah. So anyhow, that's my suggestion. It's let's laugh at these people. I mean, this is Animal Farms all over. It's been predicted. It's here and now. And we got to laugh at them. We we can't let them feel that we're overwhelmed and we're defeated. Let's laugh at them. That's my suggestion.
0: Well, I try to do my best to do exactly that. It's just, you know, is laugh at them. But, you know, we're going to have to consider doing more than just laughing at them. Like I said a couple minutes ago, we had a revolution based on a 3% tax on tea. And yet the American people now are sort of just bent over getting it from the federal government. Over half of your labor is taxed every year. When do people stand up and say, no, I'm not going for this anymore? Okay, and what do you have to do? Anybody who suggests anything that might be effective will be targeted and, shall we say, silenced, eliminated, you know, taken out, whatever word you want to use. So, I mean, mounting a real resistance against this totalitarian, you know, Orwellian state that has been developed, it's going to be real tough going to stop this madness until everybody, and I mean everybody, says, not no, hell no. What we need is a general strike, you know?
3: Well, I agree, absolutely. And the point that you make over and over again is, how do you motivate the average person? And that is difficult. Anything that you could think of to be a countermeasure or counterforce, you got to first of all activate the people.
0: Yeah.
3: And how to do that, I'm sure, except maybe calling them names. There's one guy locally who calls into the radio station and refers to the people as boys and girls. You need to pay attention.
0: Yeah.
3: What's going on?
0: Well, let's face it. I mean, let's face it. For the past two and a half years, we've been witnessing absolute carnage in Gaza. And everybody knows what it is. Everybody knows exactly what's going on. But it's over there. It doesn't affect us. No, so I'm going to stay quiet. Besides, if I say anything against the particular group of people who are doing that, I'll be labeled and deplatformed and, you know, throttled and demonetized, etc. And I don't want to make any trouble. I just want to go along to get along. So we sit here on our big fat butts and watch people being absolutely annihilated half a world away, and we've got nothing to say about it. And then it comes to, you know, when it comes to this whole thing about what's going on with the Epstein issue, well, nobody wants to talk about that, too. It's too graphic. It's too ugly. It's too painful. It's too disgusting. So I will ignore it.
3: I think you're absolutely right with the Epstein. That needs to be exposed. We need to continue to fight for that through our representatives, because you're right. You let that thing get open and people see what disgusting individuals we have as our leaders. I mean, everybody would vomit at what's going on.
0: Yeah.
3: And in regard to Gaza, I mean, that is just cruel. Just now, just a report came out today. There's a woman with a one-year-old on her lap and two kids at her feet, and they shot her through the chest.
0: Yeah.
3: And they don't know, they didn't hit the heart, so they don't know whether she can live or not. And then they shoot medic people that come to help them, they kill them. And the reporters who are going to report on it, they shoot them.
0: Mm-hmm.
3: I mean, what goes on in Gaza, the West Bank, and now southern Lebanon is a I don't even find a word about being disgusted with it, because we're involved. We're funding it.
0: Yes, we are.
3: Where is our moral compass?
0: Well, this is why people have to understand. You ever heard the phrase, silence is consent? And people are silent, so it's okay with them. And for all those Zionists out there, whether you be Jewish or Christian, you need to understand something. It's coming here. It's going to come here. There's no doubt about it. You know, I mean, they're going to come. They're already condemning Christians. Christians are being slaughtered on the other side of the world. Nobody says a word. Nobody says a word. Yeah. You know?
3: People don't realize a lot of the people, I would say something like 50% of the people in Gaza are Christians. And the people in the West Bank, many of them are Christians.
0: Yeah.
3: And there's Christian teachers there.
0: And Lebanon.
3: Lebanon is highly Christian.
0: Right.
3: So here you got the evangelical Zionists supporting Israel, killing their own Christian people.
0: Mm-hmm.
3: I mean, what craziness is that?
0: Yeah.
3: I'm wondering if the word I can use is Khazars. You know, the Khazars.
0: Because
3: maybe
0: I
3: get away with that.
0: Yeah, I've said that before. You know, and like here's another hypocritical stand. You know, a lot of people are very upset about what's going on in Dearborn, Michigan, and down in Texas. They're building an epic city. Okay, and this is all for the Muslims so that they can have Sharia law. Now, a lot of people are screaming about Sharia law. It goes directly against the Constitution, which it does. You know, we have constitutional law or there's Sharia law, and people can protest against Sharia law, and that's fine. No problem. It's cool to hate on the Muslims. However, there's also something called the Noahide laws, and those Noahide laws are applicable to a different group of people. And you can't condemn the Noahide law. No, you can't even discuss that. Why is that? Again, we're dealing with hypocrisy. The stench curls my nose hairs. And unfortunately, most Americans don't even know anything about Sharia law or Noahide law, let alone constitutional law. Okay, that's how stupid and dumbed down the American people are.
3: Yeah, Sharia law would be banned. And actually, Blaze TV, Glenn Beck just recently said there should be a law against it. It should be illegal. So I'm glad to hear that from him.
0: Mm.
3: Yeah, it should be. Anyone who says they support Sharia law should be exported because they're not citizens.
0: Mm-hmm.
3: They have a different system, as you said. It's not compatible.
0: Mm-hmm.
3: They can't have citizenship. It's compatible.
0: Yeah.
3: Yeah, you know, I see all of this, and we do have to, well, there's one name I want to give you. Just in case you haven't run into it. I think you enjoy it. I can spell the last name. It's B-I-L-Z-E-N. I-A-N, Belzanian, and he is half white, as he says, and I think Armenian, because I-A-N is Armenian.
0: Oh, yeah, yeah, he's got that weird haircut. The sides are all shaved off.
3: And,
0: yeah, yeah. Oh, he's been making waves.
3: He really is speaking out loud and clear. He's running against the Israeli in Florida, who's a
0: Randy Fine. He's up against Randy Fine. Yeah, I know who you're talking about.
3: Yeah, he should be supported, and people should look him up because he is not willing to just go to Zionism. He says that's not the whole story,
0: mm-hmm.
3: and his story was very detailed, and even goes back to the Bolsheviks, which many people don't know that story.
0: Well, that's right.
3: And he talks about that too. Yeah. And
0: That's really interesting point. I'm glad that you brought that up because there were many people now that are posting on social media saying, hey, how come we were never taught about the Bolshevik Revolution? How come we were never taught about the 60 million Christians who were slaughtered? You know, 60 million Christians slaughtered versus the Holocaust where 6 million Jews were unalived. I had to use that word.
3: Unalived, and that is really numbers, really one tenth of them.
0: Mm-hmm.
3: And there were no gas chambers. I've looked into that for years.
0: Yeah, we
3: and read all this stuff on it.
0: And they'll throw you in jail for even thinking that, let alone saying it. You know, I mean, this is just it. So, anyway, Ray, hey, thank you so much for your contribution. You got anything else?
3: No, fine. Thanks a lot.
0: No,
3: I appreciate the time, and I appreciate you.
0: Okay. Oh, well, thank you, Ray. Bye-bye. Yeah, thank you, Ray, for the call. And you triggered a memory here. You mentioned that there's certain clips from Charlie Kirk that I found here. Here's one that I'd forgotten that he'd said. Listen to this.
4: You Jews own the media, then.
0: Oh, wait a second. No, that's not it. Where was it? Oh, that's the wrong clip.
5: Never mind.
0: I made a mistake. All right, let me move to a different topic. Oh, here's one that this just came in. Ever since we've been hearing all about these scientists that have been gone missing or they have been unalived, and all of them seem to have some sort of connection in the sense that they were working with or back engineering anti-gravitic technology or some sort of, you know, something having to do with extraterrestrials or technology that is it wasn't thunk up by humans. Okay, so anyway, it's funny because this has been in the news, and it's funny because there was a recent report that there were a dozen earthquakes in the past 24 hours. I saw it posted, a dozen earthquakes in the area of Area 51. So somebody posted and said, hey, there's a dozen earthquakes in Area 51. There's something going on under the ground. Well, since he posted, there were another 5 earthquakes. So now I think we're up to 17, at least the last I checked a couple of hours ago. It may be up to 20. Who knows? But apparently, you can check with the, I forget whether the Geological something commission or something. I don't know. There's a website you can go to check all the earthquakes that are going on all over the world. But apparently, there's a bunch of activity going on underneath Area 51. So I find that rather curious. Okay, changing gears once again. How frustrated are you? I mean, we're seeing all of these crimes, you know, insider trading, where, you know, election interference. I mean, one crime after another after another. And of course, there's all the Epstein stuff. Nobody's been arrested. And then there's the pandemic issue. Okay, well, yeah, they did indict this guy, David Moran, who was Tony Fauci's right-hand man. But will he get away with it? Probably. Okay. And then what's his name? Former FBI director. He was just indicted again for the threat with on President Trump. Remember the seashells that were put on the sand? It said 8647. Comey. Yeah, James Comey. Okay, so he was indicted. You think he's going to get convicted? You think he'll do any time? No, I don't think so. Nope. So we got all of these really major, major, major, major players committing major, major, major, major crimes, and nobody's been indicted. And yet there's a guy who took a bet on when Maduro was going to be taken out or something like that, some Army Ranger or something like that. Bam, they jumped on him and arrested him right away. So where is the justice? When are we going to start to see people perp walked? And again, I remind you, if there's a bank robber and he goes in and he holds up a bank and he takes the money, he runs out the front door and he's immediately tackled by police. What do? Do they assemble a committee to discuss the problem? Do they have a commission hearing? And meanwhile, the robber gets to run around free. No, that's not the way it works. If you catch the guy, you arrest him. You detain him. You put him in jail until he has to face a judge and have an arraignment. The point is that he is detained. He is grabbed and put away. So why does that not apply to all of these extremely, extremely bad crimes? I mean, all the stuff that's going on in the Netherlands right now, they've actually put out an indictment, an arrest warrant for Anthony Fauci. Okay.

0: do a search and go watch that documentary. It was put together by Del Bigtree. Okay, go watch that. The evidence is overwhelming, and nobody's been arrested. Nope, can't even talk about it. Anyway, there's a woman here, and I think there might be a bad word in this audio clip, but I'll let it play anyway. But this woman is reflecting the frustration that I feel, and I'm pretty damn sure that many of you feel as well. Listen to this.
1: I am fed up. Anybody else fed up? I am so fed up. For the last 15, 20 years, we have watched so much corruption, so many dirty deeds, so much political warfare and legal warfare, and nothing gets done about it. We have these legislators that write these laws and then know how to back channel it to enrich themselves and their donors and their families. I'm sick of it. All on the backs of taxpayers. We're like rats on a wheel.
0: Yep.
1: Going out there busting our ass for scraps while they just make millions and billions off of us.
0: I thought,
1: and they don't give a shit. Don't care. We watch as they demonstrate that they care more about illegal criminal immigrants than they do the safety of American citizens. They care more about drug smugglers in Venezuela, in the Atlantic Caribbean, than they do about our teens, our kids, and our family members, our loved ones that are suffering from drug addiction and dying on the streets. They care more about them suddenly. They care more about anybody and everything but us.
0: Mm-hmm.
1: Benghazi, no accountability.
0: No accountability.
1: Fast and Furious, no accountability.
0: Bam.
1: Eric Holder, contempt of Congress, no accountability. Hillary Clinton, Bill Clinton and Loretta Lynch, back of an airplane, no accountability. Obamagate, no accountability. Our intelligence community with Russiagate, no accountability. Nothing. Lying to Congress, nothing ever happens. Lying to the American people, the media complicity, nothing ever happens. Nothing happens to anybody. I'm sick of it. I'm sick and tired of it. I'm fatigued, okay? Yet Martha Stewart go to jail for $40,000 in back taxes. She went to prison for that, okay? Meanwhile, you have Ilhan Omar in Minnesota. She went from lint in her pocket to $30 million in less than 2 years. Her entire constituency in Minnesota is responsible for about $1 billion in fraud. Nothing ever happens. I'm over it, man. I'm up to here.
0: Yeah, me too. And remember Tim Walz? What was it, last summer? I forget the congresswoman's name, but she voted against a bill that was being pushed through by the Democrats. And within 48 hours, she was dead. Yeah, that's how it works. No accountability. None. Zero. Zip. Nada. And we're still waiting to find out what happened with Charlie Kirk. As a matter of fact, last weekend, if you recall, there was this assassination, quote unquote, an assassination attempt in Washington, D.C., okay, at the correspondents' dinner. Okay, well, there was some really weird stuff about that. I've been seeing the video footage. And first of all, I want to remind everybody that you can go to Home Depot or Lowe's, and you can buy one of those Ring cameras you put outside your door, and that way you can monitor people outside 24/7. You can pull it up on your camera, I mean on your phone. The camera links to your phone, and that camera will give you 4G full color real-time definition. And yet you watch the security footage from this assassination attempt, and it's choppy, and it's, you know, I mean, the quality is, you know, piss poor. But there was one video where apparently this guy, Cole, whatever, something Cole, I forget his first name. But anyway, you see the guy, he walks into this room, and then right behind him is a security guard with a dog. And the dog, you know, is on the leash, and the security guard is standing right in the doorway. The dog is right there, standing there, looking in the room where this guy, Cole, had just gone in, no more than 11 seconds before. So this guy goes into this room, the security guard walks up, he's looking in the room, he's got the dog right there, and that for about 7 or 8 seconds, and then the security guard and the dog turn and start to walk away. And as soon as they turn, this guy Cole comes running out with what appears to be a shotgun.

So apparently that security guard, he must have seen that. He must have. So, I mean, this whole thing just stinks to high heaven. And then afterwards, of course, Erica Kirk was being led out there and she was weeping. I can't tell you. She was so afraid, and it was sort of like making it all about, you know, the poor widow. Okay, there's poor crying Erica Kirk. She's got to take her out. She's so upset. She looked more upset in that than she was upset about Charlie being murdered. And meanwhile, somebody put out, I guess, some folks are saying that this is AI, but other people are looking at this and saying, no, it's not. This is real. And the more people are posting it, I mean, some very credible sources are posting this video, and there's no words. All it is Erica Kirk staring into your eyes, into the camera, and she doesn't say anything. But the volume is turned up real loud. Listen to this.

0: And that's all it is. That's all it is. The camera's zooming in, and she's got this wild look in her eye. And some folks are saying this is AI. But there are many people, Eric Warsaw, Ian, oh gosh, what's his last name? A lot of these people have checked into this, and they're saying, hey guys, this is not an AI video. Erica actually did this. So I don't know. And she also put out a statement, and she accused Candace Owens of saying that Erica had murdered her husband, which Candace never said. So there's so much going on with TPUSA. I mean, it's just so bad. It really is. Anyway, if you've got some opinions on anything that I've been talking about on today's show, we still have some time. You want to belly up to the telephone bar, now's the time to do it. 215-867-8255. Now, I'm going to go full circle here. I started out talking about certain words that you can't say because you'll get a mark against your account. And certain groups of people that you can't mention for the same reason. Well, I want to take you back about 10 or 15 years. Remember George Carlin?
1: The real owners now.
0: George Carlin, okay? Now, he didn't come out and say who the real owners are. But now, here we are 10, 15 years past, you know, after the fact. Now people are starting to put the puzzle pieces together. They're starting to notice. The noticing is continuing, and the more time goes by, the more people are noticing. And the particular group that are being noticed, they're trying to take action to stop the noticing. Anyway, let's go back 10, 15 years. Here's George Carlin. I wonder who he's talking about.
1: I'm talking about the real owners now. The real owners, the big wealthy business interests that control things and make all the important decisions. Forget the politicians. The politicians are put there to give you the idea that you have freedom of choice. You don't. You have no choice.
0: Really?
1: You have owners. They own you. They own everything.
0: I wonder what group he's talking about that owns everything.
1: They own all the important land. They own and control the corporations.
0: Corporations.
1: Long since bought and paid for the Senate, the Congress, the state houses, the city halls. They got the judges in their back pockets.
0: I wonder how that happened. Does the word lobbying come to mind? Oh, yeah. Remember those three magic words?
2: Bribery. Coercion. Blackmail.
0: Well, you could say bribery is the same as lobbying, isn't it? Anyway, go on, George. Sorry to interrupt.
1: And they own all the big media companies, so they control just about all of the news and information you get.
0: Yeah, that's right. Yeah, all of the media. I wonder what group is controlling all the media.
1: Got you by the balls.
0: Oh, yeah.
1: They spend billions of dollars every year lobbying to get what they want. Well, we know what they want. They want more for themselves and less for everybody else. But I'll tell you what they don't want. They don't want a population of citizens capable of critical thinking.
0: They don't want people who are able to use their God-given gray matter and think for themselves. And I congratulate you, dear listener, for being one of those.
1: They want well-informed, well-educated people capable of critical thinking. They're not interested in that. That doesn't help them. That's against their interest. That's right. They don't want people who are smart enough to sit around the kitchen table to figure out how bad.
0: Okay, I got to stop it because here is where he gets a little loose with his tongue there. But you know where I'm going with this. And I think that that George Carlin knew exactly what he was talking about. Anyway, let me see. There is something else I wanted to bring in. Oh, yeah, this is important. And this is directly related to the topic of discussion when it comes to saying certain things or pointing certain things out or saying certain words that somebody might not like. And by the way, I have to remind you that for those who do create social media posts, whether it be you're posting on YouTube or Facebook or Rumble or BitChute or TikTok or Instagram, whatever. Okay, there are certain things that some people might take offense to. And they don't have to prove anything. If I say, you know, such and such on one of my shows and it gets posted on YouTube and somebody out there listening says, oh, I don't like what this guy Dave is saying, I'm going to file a complaint. And so they decide to say, I'm offended by this particular program. Or by this particular talk show host. Now, they don't have to refer to any one particular situation. All they have to do is say, I don't like it. I'm complaining. You know, I protest. I'm offended. And what happens? Bam, you get a strike against your account. All right. This is how the censorship is slowly and incrementally boiling the frog. And again, I refer to the change of the personnel department to the human resources department. It's been going on incrementally for year after year, and now it's accelerated at a pace it's hard to keep up with. Listen to this.
3: It is currently 11:49 p.m. East Coast time on Wednesday, April 29th, 2026. At the time of the recording of this video, I am of sound mind, and I would never disappear without telling friends and family where I was going. I also do not wish to harm myself or others.
0: Now, why would she start off making a statement like that? I wonder. Well, here's why.
3: Meet Aaron D'Souza, the CEO of Objection.
0: Aaron D'Souza, CEO of Objection,
3: which is a technology company that has developed an AI tribunal that tests claims in the media. And then it acts as jury and judge. And if this sounds like a Black Mirror episode, unfortunately, it is not. It is a real thing. Here's what you need to know about him. This is directly from Objection's website. Aaron D'Souza is the founder and CEO of Objection, the AI tribunal for testing claims made in the media. He is also the founder of the Enhanced Games and led Peter Thiel, yes, that Peter Thiel's historic litigation against Gawker Media involving the wrestler Hulk Hogan. He was the foundation editor of the journal Jurisprudence and had, notice that's in past tense, a law degree from Oxford University and PhD in intellectual property law. He is the author of three books on law, intellectual property, and philosophy. The video I'm about to show details this AI tribunal, and it is scary. And that is understandable. But because it is scary, that is the reason why it needs to be shared. Share this with at least five people after you watch this video, because this puts me, my friends, my fellow creators, and even those politically disaligned with us in danger. If someone who speaks out and says something against what I say, opposing beliefs, morals, and values, I want them to be able to say that, because that is free speech. That is the First Amendment right. And if they are silenced, so am I, and vice versa. This is what this seeks to do. We will not have anything but state media if something like this truly comes to fruition.
0: Mm-hmm. Yes, that's true. And then there's a promo that's being played. Again, this is called Objection. It's an AI. This is dangerous. This is censorship on steroids. And speaking of, I'm looking at a post here that a woman had posted. And let's see, this was put out by Bridget Fertig, The Light on Liberty. She posted this on X, and this is sad. It's a video, and this woman has duct tape across her mouth. And she's holding up a sign, and she's obviously has tremors. I mean, she's uncontrollable tremors. And there's no audio. She's just holding up the sign, trying to hold it steady. And again, she's got tape across her mouth. And the sign says, it's handwritten, and it says, and I read, "I cannot tell you what started my seizures, neurosymptoms, or blood clots, because my video will violate community guidelines, but I'm not being silenced." So she can't even suggest what created her medical problems, her seizures, her neurological symptoms, or her blood clots. She can't say what caused them, because it will violate community standards. Somebody will be offended. Somebody will be threatened with exposure, is what it comes down to. That's where we're at, folks. That's where we're at. Whew. Okay, let's see. Is there any good news out there? Well, yeah, there's good news. RFK Jr. Let me see. Do I have enough time to squeeze this comment? Well, here's the beginning statement. Here's RFK Jr.
4: "Hi, I'm Robert F. Kennedy Jr., your HHS secretary. On Thursday, the United States formally withdrew from the World Health Organization. We made this decision to reclaim our independence, to protect American sovereignty, and to free our public health policy from a system that no longer serves the American people. The World Health Organization has lost its way. It's drifted far from its founding mission, and it's become mired in bureaucracy, in conflicts of interest, and in international power politics. During the COVID pandemic, those failures weren't just abstract. They were deadly. The world watched as transparency collapsed, accountability disappeared, and ordinary citizens paid the price. That hasn't changed, and it isn't improving. President Trump recognized the problems with WHO immediately. In fact, one of his very first executive orders of his second term began the formal process of withdrawing the United States from the World Health Organization. It was an early, decisive signal that American health policy would answer to the American people and not to foreign bureaucracies. Today, we're completing that action. Protecting Americans here at home and abroad is our top priority, and that's why my team at HHS, working closely with the HHS career civil servants and scientists and the State Department, has strengthened our biosecurity, upgraded disease surveillance, improved outbreak preparedness, and expanded the rapid response capabilities or any public health emergency, wherever it begins.
0: Okay, that's about all I'm going to play with that. So the good news is that the U.S. is withdrawing from the WHO. That's great. I'm glad to hear that. The WHO and and the UN, I haven't had any support for them for decades and decades and decades. So that's a little baby step in the right direction. And in the meantime, you know, have you noticed how so many of our formerly governed federal government businesses or what, not businesses, they've been privatized. And when you privatize something, they no longer have to abide by the Constitution. Just keep that in mind when you hear about all these private contractors, okay? That's why everything is privatized. As an example, you know, the prison system has been privatized. And if they don't have prisoners, they don't make money. So the prison guards and the prison officials, they will lobby the local officials to create more laws to create more prisoners. Let me see. Do more laws make more freedom? I don't think so. Anyway, that's going to wrap it up for the Friday edition of the WTF Reports. 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And you can also help us out by doing business with our advertisers. And if you like, you can make a donation at our GoFundMe, which is at our website, thewtfreports.com. That said, the weekend is upon us. God bless you all. Stay safe. Stay free. And God willing, I'll see you on Monday.
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6: The evidence keeps mounting. 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Hi, I'm Captain Kevin Smith, host of Throttle Up, a radio show dedicated to improving our critical thinking skills. Our